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1: Where'd we play?
0: Non-stop nonsense on deck today. 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
2: Why should anybody aspire to be a common man, an average man? Do you realize what it means to be average? That means you're the best of the lousiest, and the lousiest of the best. Now, if we demand more and more for producing less and less, while the have-not nations encourage and inspire and indeed require hard work and maximum effort, if we deify the common men while they encourage and reward the uncommon ones, well, the end result of such a lopsided race as that is too obvious to require elaboration.
3: I mean, it's like, hello.
4: You find this funny, Mr. Bro? You're smiling. You find this humorous? No, they're not. You find this humorous, Mr. Bro? You're laughing and smiling. I'm just wondering if you do. You didn't answer my question, Mr. Groh. Do you find this humorous?
5: No, I find it even foyer.
4: At least you're not smiling and laughing now. Oh, I guess you're back at it again now.
6: We're going to South Carolina and Oklahoma and Arizona and North Dakota and New Mexico. We're going to California and Texas and New York. We're going to South Dakota and Oregon and Washington and Michigan. And then we're going to Washington, D.C. to take back the White House.
7: Yeah! Is wearing women's underwear part of your turn-on?
8: Yeah, baby.
9: Ladies and gentlemen, we're seeing what a sophisticated offensive game plan looks like. You talk about...
10: Ladies and gentlemen...
11: I always love
10: that
11: one.
10: We got it. I think we have a very good mix right now. I mean, the morning show does well, comparatively speaking, especially given what it has to go against. Dubers and I have done well, knock on wood, for 4 years. Common and Hartman have done okay, and Barrero is, in my estimation, the primetime player on our station. And cultivating a couple of kids in Sludge and Lake, and, you know, we have the Vikings and maybe some things down the road, so I think we're strong right now.
11: Huh?
12: Just keep battling. And just keep battling.
11: Huh?
12: Keep battling.
11: Huh?
13: You know, sometimes when you practice, you'll set up chairs. You know, you run through chairs just to show zones and stuff. The Viking defense looks like it's chairs.
14: I'm a fraud.
15: Yes.
16: He's the clown from Brown. He's the fourth in the north.
15: There was a time.
16: This is the common man, Dan Cole.
15: One begins in five, actually. Three to five sounds like more than four. 2-1. Greetings. Good afternoon, Ak-a-dak-a-dak-a-dak to you and yours. Tomfoolery, skullduggery, cold, dead, rigor mortis, laden, worst all sports, so says former. Fired from here. Loved it when he worked here. Got a pink slip. Suddenly it was the worst station in the country. We're here till 3. I'm unprepared, uninformed, and unapologetic. That's just one half of the show. Tennessee, he's on top of everything.
11: Huh?
15: He balances things out for us. And then, of course, it's polished, poised, and professional. Big Ticket and JT, the tasteless box of mashed potatoes, who I think now has gone up for thirds at the LPGA, KPMG, PGA Championship Media Day soiree. They had a little buffet lunch for us. Make your own bowl. I like bowls. Don't you think that's some information I'd like to know? I'm telling you, I didn't realize how much we have to get to today. It's San Antonio Spurs, New York Knickerbockers. Tips off at 8:30. It'll be a little after that, but scheduled for an 8:30 tip. Last night, the Hurricanes, even that series of two games apiece in what is really a splendid National Hockey League Stanley Cup Finals. Twins, they're starting to bottom out. Close circuit to Tom Polad. We tried to tell you it ain't easy being easy, and it certainly ain't easy. And I'll tell you, the Minnesota Lynx, all they do is win. With all those topics to get to, let's go ahead and try to figure out where to start. We'll allow the Wheel of Topic to make that decision.
17: Commons golf game.
1: What'd you shoot today?
15: 77 Sunset Strip. I can't snap. Can you? 77 Sunset Strip. Thank you.
1: Where'd we play?
15: Prestwick at Wedgewood in Woodbury.
1: Where'd you hit it on one?
15: Right up the gut.
1: How far from the green was
15: it? I still had a ways to go. I suppose I don't remember the exact number. I think it was 124.
1: Second shot?
15: I missed the green right.
1: Then what?
15: I got up and down.
1: Incredible.
15: Didn't hit a green on the front side. I was 0 for 9.
1: No!
15: And I shot 41. So that means I was 4 for 9 on my up and downs, which isn't bad. I hit two really nice sand. You know how Craig Warrion, master professional Craig Warrion, also a member of the Minnesota Golf Hall of Fame. He has been my co-host for Tee to Green since 1994, I believe it is. And I went to see him at the range a week ago this Friday. I've got no idea what I'm doing right now, though I'm slowly improving, and it's due in large part to Craig's tutelage. And he taught me how to hit the. Tell me, do you know if you're going to hit a soft bunker shot, a short one? Do you know where the club should go in your backswing? 12 o'clock, way up. Which to me seems the opposite. It seems like if you're going to hit a short one, you'd want to go to 3 o'clock. Longer ones, you're going to go to 3 o'clock because you're going to come through it. I hit two and I got up and down on one of them. I hit the bunker on number two and didn't get up and down. I hit it a little too hard at that tricky. Here's a tip for you that if you've never played a Prestwick, keep it below the stick when you're playing at the wick.
3: Yeah.
15: Keep it below the stick. And I was above the stick and I trickled it down there. But then on that par three third, I hit it in the right bunker and hit a nice little soft little bunker shot. Just exquisite is how I would describe it. And I shot even par in the back. I went 41-36. Now, a lot of it was smoke and mirrors. You know, a couple of those where I hit lower shots that just skipped up to the front of the green. And then, you two putt from the fringe. I mean, you know, I guess I'm apologizing for it, even though I don't need to apologize for it. I had one perfect hole, the par 5 16th. Just, is there such a word as smite?
3: Smite?
15: S-M-I-T-E? S-M-Y-T-E?
8: Smite.
3: To strike or hit hard with, or as with the hand, a stick or other weapon?
15: Well, my other weapon was a stick. It was a golf club, and I smited it up right up the middle with a... have you ever heard that word before?
3: No.
15: Smite. You can use it. I mean, you smited it up the middle, and then
3: I can't use it in that context.
15: Wait, hold on. I guess you're right. Yours would be when you were trying to check swing in a slow-pitch softball game in a 3-home-run limit. Hit a gorgeous four-wood. Did I tell you that I've not played a fairway wood in 10 years, and it's just because I didn't think I could, and it was all up here? I got a $1 million swing and a 10-cent head. Do you ever let your head get in your way when you play golf? I think that's probably the vast
3: majority
15: of
3: people. That's the hardest part. Yeah.
15: And I hit just a gorgeous four-wood down into the middle. Then I had 115 with a little breeze in my face, and, you know, that's either, depending on how well I'm swinging the ball, that's either a pitching wedge or a nine. And I decided to hit a little sawed off peel cut nine, knocked it. I can show you. Do you want me to send you a picture of it? I took a picture of it.
3: It's okay.
15: It's like 6 inches from the cup, tap in birdie. And it's starting to come back a little bit. So do you want more details? I can go over every shot if you want, but we could just move on. I think I'm good. Tell me, I got to be honest. Deuce and I had the game on. Man, I'll tell you what, Mother Nature, she's quite the gal. You work hard all day, and then all of a sudden she rings a bell and says, you've had enough, and I was dozing in and out. The goal that put the Hurricanes at 4-3, did that end up being the final?
3: They scored an empty netter.
15: Oh, they did an empty netter.
3: Yeah, 5-3.
15: So I woke up after the announcer said, he scores! And happened?
3: Jolted.
15: I got jolted, and I saw it. Your thoughts on the game? Did you see it?
3: I did watch the game. I will say the Kevin Gorgs of the world, or the people, the hockey community that believes in two-goal leads, the most dangerous lead in hockey, mm-hmm. The part they don't ever talk about, though, is the times where they do come back from 2-0 lead but still lose.
15: Yes.
3: Which is what Vegas did last night. They got themselves in 2-0 hole, got themselves in a 3-1 hole, came back and tied it, but still lost the game.
15: Yeah.
3: So there's a benefit to having a 2-goal lead.
15: And then the other night, they had a
3: four-goal lead.
15: They had a four-goal lead, and that looked like it was the most dangerous lead in hockey.
3: Well, that might be the most dangerous lead.
15: Yeah. So,
3: But yeah, Carolina got out to a great start, scored like a minute in, had a second goal within, what, first 4 or 5 minutes of the game. Vegas looked a little sleepy, but even though Carolina was out playing them, Vegas just kind of picked their spots and got back into the game. But who would have thought, you know, one of the things we talk about with Carolina is their depth is as good as anybody's. Mm-hmm. You know, they might not have your Connor McDavid's and your Nathan McKinnon's, right? They don't have a player of that caliber.
15: And your Kevin McCarr's.
3: Your Cale McCarr's?
15: Cale, that's right.
3: But they get scoring from anyone. And man, I mean, Jordan Staal did it again last night. He's literally had a historically good Stanley Cup final. This is a guy who's their third line center. He's had a good career, but you know, he's reaching the end of his career. It doesn't look like it. He ain't playing like it.
15: Do you think he's at the beginning of the end, the middle of the end, or the end of the end?
3: Well, the way he's playing right now, he might not be at the end of the end, but age-wise, he's been around for, 17, 18 years? He won a cup with Pittsburgh, back in the Crosby-Malkin run. But, you know, a guy who just, he's fantastic in the faceoff circle, takes every faceoff circle. He gives them a net front presence. That's how he scored his first goal last night. Screening the goalie, gets the rebound, just out-muscled. He's just hard to handle in those areas. And then scoring on kind of an awkward, it was kind of like falling.
15: Oh, that
3: falling
15: goal. Was
3: awkward.
15: Was that him? That was the greatest
3: winner.
15: Goal.
3: That was the game winner,
15: that's
3: yeah.
15: The greatest goal I've ever seen.
3: Yeah.
15: I mean, well, first of all, the goalie, somebody got it up front. Was that him as well? I'm all confused. I was half asleep. Somebody had a point-blank shot. I mean, point-blank range. The goaltender made a brilliant save, and then they passed it back in front. He was falling down. I still don't even know what he did. It was remarkable.
3: It was very awkward.
15: It was very awkward.
3: But now he has 5 goals in the series. He scored in every goal, a goal in every game, which hasn't been done in the first 4 games of a Stanley Cup final since Mike Bossy in 1983.
15: Islanders, right?
3: Yes.
15: See how I remember the old days? Let me ask you one last question as we go to break. You say the Hurricanes are deep. Do they have like a good frontline center we could trade for? Are they that deep or at the center spot? Because we could use one here in Minneapolis, St. Paul. We'll take a break. We'll come back. A little distat lap, peek at the purple, controversial Vikings news. On the other side of the break, it's the Common Man program along with Tenneby and Common right there on the fan.
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1: We had a power outage last night.
0: You did?
1: Yeah, from about 3 to around 10 a.m.
0: Ooh, we had a 7-hour one. Did it get a little steamy in the house?
1: Yeah. Trying to sleep through that.
0: Yeah. Deuce last night slept downstairs. Why is it

0: that does heat rise? Heat yes. rises. We want the smoke. So heat rises. Down in the lower level, it's like an ice box. Year-round. It doesn't matter.
1: Yeah.
0: In the middle of summer, the upper level where the bedrooms are, it's like a sauna up there.
1: Yeah.
0: Why can't, does anybody have an idea how to get it to circulate right? So we can get the cold.
1: Well, in our house, specifically our master bedroom, like the other kids' bedrooms, which are all on the same level, all get air just fine up there.
0: Yeah.
1: But for some reason, the master bedroom doesn't.
0: Yeah, the three bedrooms upstairs, Deuce, baby brother Peter, and Potato and Ice just doesn't. But you know what? I'm built different. So, you know, yesterday we've been talking, it's, you know, the quarterback controversy. Two quarterbacks, Sharon reps. Yesterday, Murray.
1: One of them apparently upset, according to Rosen.
0: According
1: to Sharon reps.
0: Though I think most people just interpret it as he was just explaining that it's a complicated offense, and it's difficult when you are sharing reps with a new offense. He said, when I was in Zona, you know, it was pretty simple. I was the starting quarterback, so I got most of the reps. But for me, it goes back to Alec Lewis wrote about it today. He's the beat writer for the Vikings for The Athletic. And again, it talks about how complicated Kevin O'Connell's offense is. A couple of here. Only the players and coaches involved know why behind these outcomes. For Murray, it's at least fair to say he remains immersed in the learning process of Coach Kevin O'Connell's offensive scheme. O'Connell's offense features more volume than anything Murray has experienced. Play call length is one thing. The Vikings also demand a level of detail in their routes and footwork that takes a high degree of mental aptitude. He and the Vikings know that expecting everything to click immediately would be foolish. Kirk Cousins, who had played in offenses built on rhythm and timing, frequently talked about the steep learning curve with O'Connell's scheme. Sam Darnold arrived from Kyle Shanahan's offense in San Fran and needed time to establish a baseline of consistency. Murray said, quote, "There are times I'm out there thinking when I wouldn't be thinking usually, but it's all part of the process." Goes on to say, recent Vikings quarterback history offers an informative perspective on the challenge facing Murray. Cousins described the transition from Clint Kubiak's offense in 2021 to O'Connell's in 2022 as one of the largest adjustments of his career. The verbiage forced him to create flashcards, identifying passing windows post-snap based on the Vikings' preferred progressions required even more time. His spring and training camp in 2022 consisted of numerous befuddling throws and interceptions. Similarly, Darnold turned the ball over plenty in preseason practices and how much he had to work, blah, blah, blah. Cousins said, when Kevin O'Connell was bringing a lot of pure progression reads from L.A., it was like, whoa, I got to get back to the dagger backside after already exhausting this progression. That's a lot in my mind. I was used to already simplifying it and cutting the field in half. I had to work through that and get to where that was more natural. Why does Kevin Connell have to have such a complicated offense? What, wait, can't he dumb it down? Now, I'm being serious. I mean, it's like, is it, I want to have the most complicated offense in the history of pro football and look at how, just, here's what a great thinker I am. Nobody can put together an offensive scheme like I can. It seems like it's a, and I don't know. I mean, I guess we've had some success offensively, so I guess maybe his system works. But we're 0-2 in the playoffs with the system. And we were 9-8 last year and won 5 meaningless games. Of course, you have to have somebody that can execute that scheme as well, and they need to do it at a high level. I don't understand how there can be the verbiage. Can't you just do scat right X, 65, toss, power, trap? Why does there have to be so much verbiage? Isn't that what we talked about like the last couple of years where like it takes, they have 30 seconds to run a play. Once they, you know, once the play comes over and then the play clock starts to run. It takes like 25 seconds just to announce the play. 65 toss, power, trap, right, blue, green, 786, 13, 14, inside lane, on 3, ready, break. It's like, why does it need to be that complicated? Why? It's a hard enough sport as it is. They talk about how difficult it is to be a quarterback in the National Football League. Why would Why would you want to make it harder? Can you? What do you think? I mean,
1: Maybe it's not that hard, but the NFL, they love to act like it's really, really complicated.
0: Maybe that's what it is.
1: They try to act like us, we're all simpletons out here. Because I would say during KOC's short time here, two first-time quarterbacks in his system have done well in the first year. Kirk Cousins, his first year, did great. Sam Darnold, his first year, did great.
0: Yeah.
1: The only one who hasn't, as a pure starter, and let's face it, it was his second year. You know, it wasn't, it was his first year of playing, but it was his second year in the system for J.J. McCarthy. So, like, the verbiage should not have been an issue for J.J. McCarthy. Yeah. I think he just didn't execute it well. So, I think every quarterback, when they're first jumping in, they always act like, it's really hard to pick up the playbook, blah, blah, blah, blah.
0: What
1: they want to, well, they can't talk about how easy it is. Then it makes it sound like the coach and the offensive coordinator.
0: What at the least concerns me and at the most troubles me is getting back to dagger backside. I mean, you know, that's especially after you've already exhausted the progression. How do you get back to dagger backside? It's like, when I played, and I played football, both sides of the ball, fierce pass rushing, rocket Gibraltar, run-stopping defensive lineman, precise route running, short-handed pass catching tight end. And when we had dagger backside and Coon Rapids athletic lightweights, I mean, it's a hard progression to get back to. Dagger backside. What is dagger backside? Do you have any idea what that is?
1: No idea.
0: Dagger backside.
1: But I'll also say, like, people talk about how complicated B-Flow's defense is.
0: Yeah.
1: But no one talks about how hard it is to understand. It's like, this guy's a genius.
0: Do we have the most complicated offensive and defensive schemes in the National Football League? I don't know if that's good or bad. I really don't. I've always read to believe that whatever you read, you don't have to believe. I've always believed that you should try to dumb things down. I need dumbing down.
1: I mean, that's kind of the motto of this show.
0: Yeah.
1: Dumbing sports down.
0: We're dumbing it down for you. You know what I was able to do? I lost predictive text on my phone. I figured out how to find. I was able to. Don't ask me how I did it. I just started punching buttons on my phone, and I got predictive. You have predictive text on your phone, right?
1: I don't think so. Well, I might, but I don't use it.
0: Oh, it's so good because, like, if oftentimes I'll respond to people the exact same way. I'll go like, "Well, there's that," like Dark Star says. So if I type "well," comma, "there's that" comes up right away. So I don't even have to spell out the words. Predictive text is a wonderful asset to have on your phone. It's not good in football. You do not want to have your scheme predictable, as we know. Peek at the Purple brought to you by our friends at Affordable Electric. If you had some electrical issues because of last night's storms, reach out to them today. 612-331-VOLT or affordable-electric.com. More controversial Vikings news on the other side of the break. I've got to have a problem with the fan.
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27: Make your voice heard on the Bradshaw and Bryant text line. 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
29: I like titles. Well, no, I'm not talking about sports titles. We don't get many of those around here. I'm just talking about titles for, like, jobs, right? Like, for me, I think I've mentioned this before. This is years ago. Forest Lake High School was putting together their alumni directory. I never graduated, but I guess I'm still considered an alumni. And they wanted you to put your name, rank, serial number, what you do for a living. And I just wrote social commentator. You can put anything you want in there.
30: Brilliant.
29: I wouldn't put serial killer in there. That could be trouble. I guess now I would be just resident gadfly. Tend to be as interim producer, bridge producer, luxury producer. Emily is director of operations here at the radio station. Pretty cool title, don't you
27: think? Yeah,
29: director of operations. That means she's running the whole shebang. And she had to send out an email the other day. Hope everyone's getting settled into the new space. Now that we have a fully functioning break room again, we need everyone's help in keeping it clean, stock, shiny, like brand new. She actually had to write. It's like we're in kindergarten.
27: Mm-hmm.
29: Please take a moment after each use to clean up after yourself. Wouldn't you think we're all adults here, right? At least age-wise, except for meat sauce. Wouldn't you think that you would just clean up after yourself immediately? I mean, who are you?
27: You're speaking with logic and being rational.
29: Here's another one. Replace the paper towel roll if you take the last one. Are there people that take the last one and just...
27: all the time.
29: Yeah. If you're going to do it, here's what you should do. Just leave one on there. Well, there's still one there. That's the trick. If you really don't feel like changing, just leave one on there.
27: There's a lot of laziness
29: world. Wipe up this. She had to actually put this in an email.
27: Yeah.
29: Wipe up any spills on the countertop table and wipe out the microwave if food splatters or your coffee explodes. She didn't write coffee explodes, but I threw that in there. Restock plates, napkins, cups, lids, coffee, and silverware if items are running low. I went to make a cup of coffee during this break. I opened up the cabinet, no coffee, all gone. Now, there's a storage room right next to the break room that's stocked with coffee, Keurigs, right? But somebody apparently just thought, well, you know what? I guess I'm not going to be the one to restock it. So I did, Tenneby. I did my share. Now, I only put one box out there, the mahoganies. I like the dark roast. If you want morning roast, you're on your own. Don't leave dirty dishware, food scraps in the sink. Who would even consider doing that at a work area, a kitchen area at the workplace? Do not leave dirty dishware, food scraps in the sink. And for sanitary purposes and to ensure shared spaces available for everyone, reusable lunch bags may not be stored in the break room refrigerator. Just stuff. You remember how bad the last two refrigerators were? You'd open that thing up and there'd be stuff growing on the walls because people would put something in there and I guess maybe just forget.
27: Never take it out.
29: And never take it out as growing mold. Supplies are located in the supply closet directly next to the break room. Please don't leave tasks for the next person. Your help keeps the space pleasant for everyone. Isn't that nice? You want to get the security camera and take a look and see who forgot, who didn't put the coffee out, who doesn't? Because I had to clean up yesterday, too. There was coffee stains splattered all over the countertop, everywhere. So I took it upon myself, being the good coworker that I am, I cleaned that space all up. That's what I did. But we could break down the security camera and see who are these people that...
27: Well, I think there's a lot more than we even think.
29: Yeah.
27: You got to understand, we work at a place... where if you go into the men's bathroom and you go into a stall... Oh,
29: don't talk about it. What happens?
27: Yeah. Well, no. If there is a thing written where the toilet paper says, please don't throw the tube of toilet paper down the...
29: Yeah, there is, yeah.
27: Right, like that should not have to be told to an adult. No, but clearly someone had done it at some point, yeah. So they had to write it down.
29: These people.
27: This is also a place where, in that same room you are in, under that table, we have found gum.
29: Yeah.
27: Underneath the table.
29: Think we didn't.
27: That's disgusting.
29: Think we didn't. Think we can't. Think we shouldn't. I think I might have been superstar. Who sits over there? We tried to figure it out. I think that's where Meat Sauce sits, but he never chews gum, apparently. Or so he says. But anyway.
27: But even before our move, somebody was leaving like candy wrappers just loitered around. They'll be 3 feet from a garbage can and
29: I've been told that is Meat Sauce.
27: Well, that would be my guess.
29: Yeah, that's Meat Sauce who does that.
27: Like there's even people around here that they'll just leave their lunchbox and their Tupperware just like lying around.
29: I've accidentally forgotten that before, but I always get it the next day. Sometimes you forget. It's going to happen. But I generally, because I need it, because I get home that night and I go, where's my Tupperware? Ah, I left it at work. It's devastating. But anyway, so hopefully closed circuit to all those at work here. Just make sure you clean up after yourself. It's really pretty simple.
27: You shouldn't have to be reminded, but you do have to be reminded.
29: I wouldn't think so.
27: I do like that we have more counter space now. Because in the last break room, we had like basically every kitchen appliance you could think of on top. You had two microwaves, you had a toaster, you had a pizza oven. There was nowhere to actually put your stuff on the counter.
29: I think there was a waffle iron, and a pancake maker, and a patty cake maker. Fish Rod Factory at Westside, Bobby Nightingale, we've mentioned him before. He's beat writer for the Twins. His headline says, Twins season hits new low. With blowout loss to Tigers following weather delay, Taj Bradley gave up 5 runs in 4 1/3. Bullpen didn't fare any better in a 10-4 defeat at Comerica. With a 10-4 loss to the Detroit Tigers on Tuesday night, the latest defeat during a 3-game losing streak, the Twins reached a low point in their season. Their season-worst 8 games under .500. Bradley gave up 5 and 4 1/3, in which he failed to complete the third straight outing in which he failed to complete at least 5 innings. Twins relievers didn't fare any better, issuing 3 walks and hitting another batter who all came around to score runs. Twins offense tallied 10 hits, which included 4 solo homers at Comerica, but went hitless in 4 at-bats with the bases loaded while striking out 3 times. 4 at-bats with the bases loaded, they went hitless. The season is slipping away from the Twins, who have dropped 10 of their last 13. Derek Shelton told reporters in Detroit, quote, we have not played consistent baseball, which is an understatement. That's stating the obvious.
27: They are consistently bad.
29: Yeah. I would think that, you know, if you'll remember before the season started, you know, your odds makers in Vegas do projected over and unders for all sports, right? You know, for football, it's, you know, is the over under 9.5 or 8.5 or 8 or 9 or whatever. And I don't know, they probably do it in hockey and the NBA, same thing. How many games will a team win? And the Twins, I don't remember what that number was. It was like low 70s, low to mid 70s, which is... I mean, I thought that was actually being kind to the Twins, right? I mean, after you have the fire sale that they did, and then when it was announced that who's our star pitcher that is missing the whole year? Pop Lopez, right?
27: Yeah.
29: He's out for the entire year. I thought they had the fire sale last year. I thought if they could get to 70 wins, that'd be quite an accomplishment. Really, I'm not. And if you remember Tom Pollad, there are so many Pollads. There's Rob, Chip, and Ernie, the three sons of Carl and Louise Pollad. Then they also have kids, and I think their kids have kids. And there's a lot of people involved in the Pollad family. And Joe Pollad had been running the team for, was it 2 or 3 years? Joe was the one that stepped forward. He wanted to run the team. And if you remember Tenneby, he was replaced. Tom Pollad took over. And Tom's his older brother. And I've mentioned this on a couple of occasions that, you know, if you remember, Tom came right out and said, yeah, Joe wanted to run the team. But he says him taking over the team, they put a little bit of, there was an uncomfortableness in their relationship for a while. So Tom was never interested in running the club, but somebody had to do it. If you remember, they said they were going to sell the team, then they decided not to sell the team. And I think the reason they decided, we're told the reason they decided not to sell the team was because they've got some limiteds that were able to provide enough money to work down their debt. And I remember Tom was beside himself. Over under, let's say it was 73. I don't remember what, 73? Are you kidding? Well, I expect us to contend this year. And I think now Tom's getting a rude awakening to Major League Baseball, the Minnesota Twins, and the way we baseball. This is why Vegas had that number the way it is. It's easy to be optimistic, and it happens here, particularly with it seems, you know, all the sports, it's probably every market. As the season approaches, there's a lot of ducky and bunny pieces on the local teams. You know, if this thing happens, if this falls into place and this happens, and if the moon's in the seventh house and Jupiter aligns with Mars, we can have a really good season. I mean, there's no reason we can't qualify for postseason play, maybe even make a run and heavens to Murgatroyd, maybe win a world championship. And so I'm sure that's what the things that Tom's hearing from inside the organization. We got a great, you know, don't listen to the outside noises, Tom. We got a pretty good team. We got a good farm system. We got some good young arms that we acquired. We got Royce Lewis. We got Byron Buxton. We got some other young kids. We've got Brooks Lee. We've got the Clemens kid. And I'm forgetting some of the other names of the young players.
27: Larnick.
29: Yeah, Larnick. The guys that they have high hopes for, right? And so then you kind of get blinded by the light. And the next thing you know, you think your team's going to be much better than it is. And now I'd like to see what Tom has to say now. We've not heard from him that I can recall recently.
27: It's been a little quiet recently.
29: And I don't blame him. He's probably frustrated.
27: He probably was also too accessible for a while.
29: Yeah, maybe that was it too.
27: We've been screaming for ownership for all our teams, but specifically the Twins and the GM to be more accessible, but he almost kind of went the other way.
29: Yeah. Right. And but I think if you remember, he had let's face it, he had a lot of they were a public relations disaster, particularly when it all started when Joe said we got to right size the payroll. And after you know, finally not only qualifying for the playoffs, but winning a playoff game, breaking that 0-for-18 streak and winning a series, not just a playoff game, but a series. You know, it's well documented. There was a buzz in town. You know, hey, maybe we've got a team now again in baseball that can, you know, that can keep our interest not just in April and May, but through July, August, September, maybe even October, you know, playoff baseball. And then all of a sudden they slashed the payroll and this and that, and the team kind of fell apart. And so there were those, I mean, they are probably, this ownership group and just this franchise is much maligned, probably more than any other one, that, you know, Wolves, Lynx, Wild, Vikings, right? I think they're the one. And so he had a lot of damage control. And I think that's probably one reason why he was so accessible and wanted.
27: Yeah.
29: You know, and he admitted so. He admitted that they made mistakes, that they didn't run the franchise the way it should be run if you want to win games and keep fans and sell tickets. And they were going to change all that. And they had a couple of promising moments to start the year, right? They had a couple of nice little stretches. And because the American League in general, and specifically the Central, was so weak, the Twins were hovering around 500, give or take a game or two, and they were still in the thick of things. Remember, they were reporting breathlessly the Polad Pocket Protectors back in May. That was like, you know, when right now we'd be a wild card team. We'd be a wild A wild card team in May doesn't mean anything. I mean, was it last year or 2 years ago when we had a division lead? Was that 2 years ago when we had the division lead? We went like 12-37 or whatever it was to end the season. And it was 2 years ago. And three of the five teams in the AL Central qualify for postseason play, and we weren't one of them, and we were in first place, I think, maybe even into September, we were in first place, and we just went in the tank. And the Tigers, the Royals, and the Guardians, they all qualify for postseason play, and we didn't. So, and that was, we were in first place. We weren't just a wild card. 2 years ago, we were in first place, and the rug got pulled out from under us. So because you have, you know, the standing show, well, the playoffs started today on May 13th. We're a wild card team and the number one wild card team at that. That doesn't mean anything. Especially, it would mean something if the record was really good. If you were seven games over 500 and go, we're the number one wild card right now. And, you know, that means that seven games over 500, we're humming right along. And then you're not even thinking wild card. At that point, you're thinking about division championship. So, and you know, now Lewis, since he's come back, we watched a bit of it last night. We were clicking back and forth between Canes and Knights and Bengals lookalikes. And Royce Lewis was having trouble over at first base. He got handcuffed on a sharp one hopper. He talked about how different the first baseman's glove looked. It looked like he was wearing a catcher's mitt the way he tried to feel that. It just didn't go well. And then you just saw what we just related there, Tim. I mean, they had the bases loaded. Was that three times they had the bases loaded? Is that what the story said? Three times the Twins had the bases, or was it four times? I think it was three times they had the bases loaded. Give me a second here. I've got the story right here. Let's see. Blowout loss. Twins had the hold on. Go ahead, play the music again. Yeah, here it is. Twins offense tallied 10 hits, which included four solo homers, but went hitless in four at-bats with the bases loaded while striking out three times. So four at-bats, they had the bases loaded, and they struck out three times. And now they've dropped 10 of the last 13 games. And what you and I discussed, and you know, I would say we're both kind of casuals when it comes to baseball. I mean, I understand the game. I probably understand baseball, the nuances of it more than strategies in baseball than any other sport, which isn't
27: saying not that much, complex.
29: But it's not that complex. Yeah. You know, advance the runner, sacrifice bunt, hit and run, cutoff man, all those things, right? You know,
27: launch angle, exit velocity,
29: exactly. You know, nibble at the corners, try to foul off a lot of pitches and wait for the pitch that you want. Get a pitcher deep into the count for as many batters as you can and get the ace out of the game. We all understand.
27: Velo.
29: Bob Velo. He was the host of This Old House or something like that. And, you know, you and I helped those because it's a great diversion in the summer, because as much as you and I like the National Football League, I got to admit, when I'm out at training camp and it's you, me, and Rosie, my mind's wandering. I'm sorry, watching guys, you know, in shells, you know, smacking each other. It's just like, I just want the real games to start. So you hope your baseball team is pretty good. And it looked like early in the year, hey, maybe we're going to surprise some people here. Maybe Tom Pollard was spot on. I don't think so, as it's spiraling out of control right now. And it looks like we're headed for a last place finish. So we'll see what happens. We'll keep our fingers crossed, but I'm not real hopeful. Let's pause. We'll come back. We'll do a little 5-3-4 at the top of the hour. Brian Oak and Rock Talk at 1:15. Rosie at 2. You got a tease, Tenna?
27: Should we call him Victor or Scott Free? Ooh.
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29: Everybody's getting haughty. Doesn't matter where you are, where you've been, where you're going, where you're at. Everybody thinks they've got all the answers. But I'm as humble as they come. I'm humble and lovable. Hey, top of the hour. Let's do a little 5-3-4 brought to you by the Willow River Company.
11: Time now for 5 questions. Well, actually 3, but 5 sounds like more than 4. 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
29: Did I tell you how well... Oh, you can keep playing it. I'll just talk over that. Can I tell you how good a job?
11: Question number one.
29: Naomi and Ashley are doing pulling weeds at my house. I'm just so. You send them
27: to my house next.
29: Well, here's the deal. Well, for a fee. Tell me, I got some fatherly advice for you. Everything costs money. Just ask Odell Beckham Jr. They just do a great job. A wise man once told me, because I would say to him, I got to go pull weeds at my house. And he goes, when you're on your deathbed, you're not going to say, I wished I'd pulled more weeds. And so that's why I gave up on it. That's why Willow River.
27: Throw money at the problem.
29: I throw money at Willow River Company is doing a wonderful job for me. Anyway.
27: Send them my way, literally, seriously.
29: Okay.
27: I'll take them.
11: And now it's time to go. In the paint.
27: San Antonio Spurs star Victor Wembanyama will not receive a flagrant foul for his shove to the upper body of Knicks guard Jalen Brunson in Game 3 of the NBA Finals. Wembanyama will stay at 2 flagrant points in the postseason. Players who reach 4 flagrant points are subject to an automatic suspension. Comment, should Wemby have received a flagrant foul for shoving Jalen Brunson?
29: Yes, he should have. But that will never happen. They do not want to put any of the Wembanyamas and the Brunsons. I mean, those are the two key pieces for each team, right? Wembanyama and then Brunson. And, you know, Big Meow's a close second. And then, you know, all that cast of characters for the Spurs. But Wembanyama, if he gets, you know, because of flagrance, if all of a sudden he gets suspended for a game, I mean, that's not good for TV. It's just not. And so...
27: Yeah.
29: That's not going to happen. So that's why I thought he should have received one, but you knew it wasn't going to happen.
27: Yeah, I will say when they were playing the Wolves and he elbowed Naz Reid to the face, the head, the argument the league gave for why they didn't give him further suspension was, well, he doesn't have a track record of this, which I get. I do think if you have a track record, you should be more prone to punishment. But now it's a second time in which this one again... like the Naz Reid one, was directed to the head, and it was clearly intended. I know you had some disagreement whether the Naz Reid one was intended or not. I thought it was, but this one's intended. I don't think you can argue this.
29: I think you're right.
27: On the Jalen Brunson one. So you're intending to go after a star player's head, and it wasn't a basketball play. I don't get how you don't have further punishment, other than we all know the trick the NBA is playing.
29: Yeah.
27: That you just mentioned.
29: They swallow the whistle, which, you know, we were talking with, was it Rosen who said, or somebody, I don't remember who I was talking to, they kind of liked that, maybe it was you, and I do, it was you. And
27: I like the physical play, yeah.
29: I do like the physical play, but I'm also, when you see something go, when it's beyond the pale,
27: yes.
29: Like you saw there, you got to call that, you just do. I mean, it's like, sorry, you know, I had somebody tell me a basketball, somebody who spends a lot of time following high school basketball, and I occasionally will sit in the stands with him and watch games. He goes, he played high school basketball, blah, blah, blah. And he just still loves the game. And he goes, he told me, I was at a section game with him this past year, and he said that officials won't call a lot of things because they're afraid they won't get an assignment for the next game, you know, postseason. And that's probably even in the pros too, right? Because the best officials get to go to the playoffs in advance and all those things. So, there's a lot of moving parts in it, but yeah, he should have been, he certainly should have been given a flagrant for sure.
11: Question number 2.

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2: What's shaking, fellow sports fans? It's Andy West. Let's look back on this day in sports history, June 10th. We'll start off today in 1996. The Colorado Avalanche capped their first season in Denver by doing something they couldn't do during their 16 seasons as the Quebec Nordiques: win the Stanley Cup. Patrick Waugh made 63 saves before defenseman Uwe Krupp scores 431 into the third overtime to give the Avalanche a 1-0 victory against the Florida Panthers at Miami Arena and complete a four-game sweep. Today in 2007 at the French Open men's tennis final, Rafael Nadal wins the title for the third consecutive year, beating Roger Federer. And today in 2023, the UEFA Champions League final in Istanbul. Manchester City beats Inter Milan 1-0 to complete an historic Champions League, Premier League, and FA Cup trifecta.
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14: The question wasn't about reps for people asking. The question was, what's the hardest part? Then you can say, well, then he's just answering the question honestly. I'd say don't answer it that way, because it comes off as, to me, an excuse already. You're in it. Like I said, how many years? This is his eighth year in the National Football League. Come on, man. So you can answer it any way you want to. There was nothing. No one brought up reps. Damn. He brought up reps. And even that, I just think it conveys a crappy message. You just got here. You're supposed to, you know, command confidence and have the answers, and I'm here to swoop in and help out. Come on. As far as I'm concerned, you're already setting up. Well, if he doesn't get the offense early in the season, it's not going to be his fault. Sorry, I don't think even KOC's offense is that complicated. Not, again, for a guy who's not a rookie. Dan, thanks for calling out the hypocrisy on McCarthy coverage. You may know I'm all J.J. Obo, and my argument is he's young. Let's give him time and enjoy watching him develop. I feel shortchanged by this organization for not following that to see that.

0: talk about Jack Assi, and did you see the comments, Garzy, from... This is the... apparently, Texas Tech school board chair and billionaire booster, Cody Campbell, at Texas Tech, if I didn't name the school. They, of course, are with a straight face preparing to use Sorsby. What's his first name?
1: Brendan?
0: I think that's right. It's Brendan Sorsby. Very good. Very good on you.
1: Yeah, Brendan.
0: Brendan Sorsby as their quarterback, right?
1: Yes. Their AD has released a statement today as well.
0: Yeah. They're all in on it. I mean, they're all in on it. And here's what's really pathetic. Their defense is, we're trying to be sensitive for this young man. He made some mistakes, and we're here to help him, and we're here to support him. You want to talk about a load of crap? Just acknowledge, just admit it. We're desperate. We think he's good. We're going through with it. You may not like it, but that's what we're doing. I think that would be more honest. Hell, we know they're not going to have him split reps. That's for sure. Here's the Campbell quote. He was on with Dockich.
1: Yeah.
0: This kid did not impact the integrity of a single game. He didn't bet on a single game he played in. Notice the qualification there. He didn't hurt anybody. There are kids that will suit up this fall who have actually hurt people and done bad things, and nobody's talking about boycotting them or not playing them. Nobody's on their moral high horse saying they're so good and Texas Tech is so evil. I don't have any patience for that. We wouldn't expect you to have any patience for that, because all your life revolves around making you and Texas Tech special in football. You live for that. You want to spend your money on that. You're a billionaire. You can do whatever you want with your money. But it boggles the mind the way people twist them up into themselves up into pretzels to try to defend the indefensible. And I had a text on this that I'd starred yesterday, didn't ever get back to, where somebody said, well, you know, there are players who've done worse things, criminally speaking, who still are given a chance to play. And I've had this discussion with people before, and they don't really like hearing it, because it even for me applies to the Hall of Fame. There are red lines. There's morality. There is criminal activity. There are things that say you have made some significantly bad human mistakes that need to be held. You need to be held to account for, right? But the red line, clear line in pro and now college, there's not much distinction between the two at this point, that has to do with not the morality of any one player who plays or his behavior, but the question of betting on games that you either played in or that your team played in. And if, again, you buy the notion, which I think you have to in sports, that the public has to believe the stuff is real and not manipulated, or you at least take your best shot in a conspiracy theory world of trying to convince a decent number of them of that, this is the line that can't be crossed. This is, in that sense, not in a human sense, but in a competitive sense, more unforgivable. And that's the problem I always have with people, you know, their behavior, is some of the stuff that they've been accused of. They're playing and nobody is saying anything. Well, in fact, a lot of people often do say something, but why even try to get on your high horse about it or pretend that you don't want to be a part of this hypocrisy? We just want our quarterback to play. You are part of it. Just own up to it and say, we're getting away with it because a judge says right now we can. And we're not proud of it. But that's the landscape we're living in. It's dirty. It's the real world.
1: Yeah, it's not showing friends right now.
0: Yeah, I mean, to me, that would be more honest. But they're actually pretending. There was even some stuff from the coach. You know, I think you're stretching it to think that he might play in the third game, almost like, you know, he's been through a lot, and we're working with him. I mean, it's just such swill. And as we talked about with, who did we talk to about this
1: Pitino.
0: Yesterday? Yeah, it was with Richard Pitino.
1: Yeah.
0: As he pointed out, well, the appeal, or the next time the case is going to be explored, will be after the season.
1: That's convenient.
0: So
1: That's the first time they had an opening.
0: And he's only got, I think, the 1 year left.
1: Yes.
0: So it renders the rest of it moot, right? They win unless there's some other way to circumvent it. What are the odds that the school, once they became aware, and by the way, he even bet after Texas Tech took him, he was betting on stuff. I don't care whether he was playing in the game or not. That's irrelevant to me. What were the odds? Knock me over with a feather that the folks who run Texas Tech would say, we can't in good conscience go forward. This young man needs help, and we are going to stand by him to the extent that he gets that help, but he will not be performing. He will not be representing Texas Tech at quarterback. Sorry to the boosters. Sorry to the billionaire. We're not going to do it.
1: We paid him like $3 to $5 million.
0: What are the odds?
1: It's we could look it up on DraftKings. It wouldn't be good.
0: Sad, but unfortunately, very, very true. By the way, and it's a good reminder, I mentioned in the guest lineup for today, Kessler in studio on crutches at 5:30. We expect Chip Scoggin sometime in the 4 o'clock hour. Lindsey Whalen, who we'd hope to have on today. Garzy tells me now it's more likely that she will join in studio tomorrow. Is that correct?
1: I believe it is 4 o'clock tomorrow.
0: Okay. Today would have been the perfect day after we shredded Dallas, Paige Beckers, FUD, the whole bit. I mean, it was a clinical dissection of an improving Dallas team. We're still undefeated in the cup. By the way,
1: Commissioner Cup?
0: We're going to get a banner. We're going to get a Commissioner Cup banner. We don't have one on the NBA side. We're going to get one WNBA side.
1: We'll get our second one.
0: That's right. Because
1: they won it a couple of years ago.
0: We did. I forgot about that.
1: I think they got to the finals last year. Did you see the Nafisa Collier video after the game?
0: No.
1: I don't know if the audio is good. I'll have to look at it. But they always do like the walk-off video, and then all the players, they put the W's up because they got the dub. And then they'll all say something as they're running into the locker room. And somebody asked Fee, what do you think about, continuing to win? It's 7 or 8 wins in a row. Why are you doing it? And she's like, well, we're pretty locked in. We're moving the ball. We're playing good defense. She did all this generic stuff. And then she said, and we have Olivia Miles. And then just walked off. I love that.
0: And that was it.
1: And we have Olivia Miles. Yeah. Enough said.
0: Yeah, she dominated again. I couldn't find the game. I tried, but I couldn't find it. Dan, just to explain that whiny liberal line based on your previous rant, the point of all that was that your feelings got hurt based on how he responded to a direct question, and he responded honestly, so to attack his character for giving an honest response because your feelings are more important than his feelings is where that comes from.
1: Deep.
0: So 763 guy, your logic is, I assume, conveniently, that only a liberal would go down that road. A conservative who disliked an answer to a question would in no way, shape, or form, they would say, well, that individual responded honestly. Who am I to judge? A conservative would never cross that line to question said response. They would accept that that was them, that person just answering the question honestly. I'm going to guess that that's a fairly convenient line of thinking, and I will stand by my position that it has zero, politics has zero, less than zero to do with whatever one's opinion might be on what Kyler Murray had to say and the Vikings quarterback situation. But if it makes you feel better to think otherwise, Godspeed.
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20: There was a wealthy man in Palm Beach who was offering young girls a way to make money. That man was Jeffrey Epstein, and he had set up a system designed to bring him underage girls. Local police and the federal government would investigate and, by their count, find dozens of victims. Epstein would become one of the world's most infamous predators, a man who could have faced decades in prison but served just 13 months in his own wing of a county jail.
23: Why would you cut this deal with Jeffrey Epstein?
20: Epstein's abuse would span years and cross state lines.
24: New York, Palm Beach, New Mexico, Paris, Virgin Islands, and each one of those residences is an alleged crime scene.
20: 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Truth and Lies, Jeffrey Epstein.
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0: Welcome some great shows to Mystic Lake Amphitheater. The legendary Bob Dylan will be there July 6th. Motley Crue on August 21st. Santana and the Doobie Brothers on August 27th. Get the complete details on all the upcoming shows on the concert page at KFAN.com. Keyword calendar.
1: Do you have a pen?
0: Yeah, I don't have any paper.
1: Dang. Do you have anything like a scratch piece of paper?
0: Yeah, give me a second.
1: All right. While you're doing that, I'll remind you that our listeners that we expect Chip Scoggins sometime this hour, we hope. Kessler is scheduled for 5:30 today. A lot to get to politically speaking.
0: Ready whenever.
1: All right. You have a pen?
0: This isn't math, is it?
1: It's going to be, but it's pretty simple math.
0: Man.
1: Here are the numbers. 8, 9, 7, and 9.
0: Okay.
1: Can you add all those up?
0: Well, that's 17, 24, 33.
1: You sure?
0: No.
1: Double check it.
0: 8 plus 9 is 17, plus 7 is 24, plus 9 is 33.
1: So far in the Stanley Cup final, we've had how many games? 1, 2, 3, 4, right? It's 2-2 now.
0: Yes.
1: Correct? And how many goals? 33 goals. All the hockey heads told me this was going to be a low-scoring series. This was going to be a throwback. And all we're getting is goals scored. So what does this mean? Has the goaltending been that crappy? Are these offenses that state-of-the-art? Last night was a 5-3 victory, correct, for Carolina. And that means the series is going back to Carolina at this point, right? At 2-2.
0: Yes.
1: So you tell me, the game before, of course, 9 goals were scored. That was the 5-4 game, 4-3, 5-4, the previous games there. So I need help from the hockey community on what is going on here. I'm assuming that this has been declared the best 4-game start to a best-of-7 Stanley Cup final.
0: I think it has. I did hear that last night this morning. Yeah. Another, this is the greatest
1: ever. And it's good.
0: It's fun.
1: It's very good. It's compelling
0: fun.
1: As yep. hell. And the fact that goals are being scored this readily is part of what makes it fun. And I've said this no matter the sport, that sometimes I think a certain momentum starts up in a game, in a given game, and maybe even in a given series. And it just seems to take off, that even if it's two good defensive teams or relatively good goaltenders, that something gets triggered and it's almost like all bets are off. You know, dogs and cats are living together, the whole thing.
0: I like that road teams are winning in each other's buildings, too, for the finals and for the Stanley Cup final. I think it's good, like answering back on the road, back against the wall. Gotta win it or you're going home. For Carolina, for example, you're going home down 3-1 in game 5. You don't want that. Even if you have the urgency in game 5, you'd much rather have pivotal game 5 be tied at 2-2. I love that they're going into other buildings and getting it done.
1: If you like the following the story and like the story getting richer, then whether it's the NBA Finals or the Stanley Cup Final, you like that, well, like I said, on the hockey side, it's already 2-2, meaning the series has to go at least 6. And obviously, if the Spurs could somehow get it done tonight, again, in New York, then that series goes back to San Antonio Davy 2-2 as well, correct?
0: It does.
1: When you get a chance, check the, I'm curious what the odds are for tonight's game. The celebrity quotient Game 3 was hard to top. Now, again, you could roll your eyes and say, yeah, but that's the problem. Because some of them are legit, but then you got the sense that there were some, like Jimmy Johnson showed up. You know, well, why? Because he can.
0: Yeah.
1: Right? And I don't know if he was front row or not. I saw him courtside before the game. And you go, okay, what are you doing? Eli Manning showed up.
0: Well, he's a New York guy.
1: He is, but is he is he really that much of a Knicks guy?
0: Was he sitting next to Jeets?
1: Yes, he was sitting right next to Jeets.
0: Bloomberg.
1: Bloomberg,
0: who got run over, who
1: got identified on, I think, either the radio broadcast or TV broadcast as some old rich guy.
0: Oh, no.
1: Until somebody figured out that it was our guy, Bloomberg.
0: Yeah.
1: Right? Who's part of one of our minority investors.
0: Scouting.
1: I wish she'd invest more money in our team, because then maybe Lynx radio would exist for every game this season, which apparently it does not. Just keep that in mind. You know, I was complaining the other day about, well, why aren't the Lynx on? We put the Lynx on when we can, but they're not even all their games are not broadcast via radio this year, which is curious to me.
0: It's a little surprising.
1: But that's especially because a blossoming. And this is, I was going to kind of wait for Scoggins, because he just wrote about this for the Star Tribune today. With what the Lynx seem to be building. Here's the problem. Do we have room for Nafisa?
0: She's going to have to fit in.
1: Is the ball going to get sticky?
0: She's going to have to fit in a little bit.
1: I mean,
0: because we got the train rolling. Best team in the dub.
1: We do. It's not even close right now. Now, what are we, 11 games in, 10 games in, whatever the case may be?
0: Knicks are 2.5-point favorites tonight.
1: They are favorites.
0: Yes.
1: Interesting. I don't know what to think tonight. I
0: bet the celebrity quotient will be off the charts again.
1: Oh, I'm sure it will.
0: Because people are like,
1: yes.
0: Because I've heard
1: John McEnroe was there.
0: He's always there.
1: That's legit.
0: Yep. He came right from Paris, basically, where he was doing French Open stuff.
1: Oh, that's right. Okay.
0: And popped in. Like, Taylor Swift is going to be there tonight. I did hear, though, this is funny to me. I know that everything was disrupted in all seriousness because of the president going. Like, it was impossible to get in, and security lines took forever and all of that. Because some people have been talking about how the players' rhythms were screwed up because there were so many people around. And I had to laugh. I'm like, well, that was true for San Antonio, too, right?
1: Laughable.
0: For both teams. Why are we bringing that up?
1: Because we're desperate. For copy, I guess, and desperate for you want to look like you're the smartest person in the room. Oh, I hadn't thought of that.
0: Yeah,
1: people hadn't thought about it because it's nonsense.
0: And people are ridiculous. On the floor longer than they were supposed
1: to be. This is absolutely.
0: I didn't look at prices ridiculous. For today. I assume they're about the same as they were for.
1: Well,
0: game
1: they went
0: three.
1: Down, didn't they? Late,
0: did they?
1: Relatively. I mean, again, it's all relative. this is from 651 guy. Would Trump have bothered to make a visit to MSG had he known Pop was going to give a passionate speech? Conversely, would Pop have bothered to make the speech had he known Trump would be present? Knowing the answers is the only way of determining which of the two lazy explanations is more correct. That's actually very well written.
0: I was trying to figure out a way to combine those two stories because
1: that's pretty
0: they
1: good.
0: Are combinable. As you know, Greg Popovich, not a fan of President Trump. He made that pretty clear while he was still coaching.
1: Yes, I am aware that Manning played with the New York Giants.
0: He won two Super Bowls for the Giants, Dan.
1: I did know that, too.
0: Yeah.
1: I just hadn't seen him in a lot of Knicks games.
0: I love that Jeets was there.
1: Jeets makes all the sense in the world to me. You know,
0: but same thing.
1: Was A-Rod there?
0: I don't know. He might have been. I might have seen him. I saw a picture of him at the NBA store just walking around in New York. That was circulating. I don't think that was AI.
1: Who?
0: A-Rod. Just hanging out at the NBA store, like looking around and
1: seriously?
0: Stuff. Yeah, a picture that floated around a couple of days ago.
1: Uh-huh.
0: I bet he's there. I bet A-Rod's there.
1: He'd have a hard time not being there.
0: I mean,
1: he might be there for other reasons, but if he's going to be there, then you know he's going to find a way to go, isn't he?
0: Which you should. If you like basketball, and in this case, he's an owner.
1: I'm hoping he can get Bloomberg to add some more money. I'm starting to get worried about the money.
0: What are you looking for? How much?
1: Well, enough.
0: Second apron.
1: Brett from Invergrove Heights writes, Dan, I need a breakdown on who told you that it would be a low-scoring series, the lefties or the righties? I am taking my lead from an earlier texter. We watched the Lynx on the Victory Channel. I think that was brought up yesterday. That's an app, correct?
0: It's like a streaming service. Streaming service, yeah.
1: Did you watch any of it last night?
0: No.
1: Yeah, I didn't.
0: I have not yet gotten the Victory.
1: And I really did want to go back and forth between the hockey. I did. Because it's a great matchup. They're hot. You want to see that, you know, you got the 1 versus 2 in this last draft, right?
0: Yeah.
1: Playing head to head, and it was not a contest.
0: No.
1: And that, by the way, doesn't mean I'd cut FUD, right? Let's not be silly. But it was, well, I shouldn't say what it looked like because I didn't see it. based on stats, it certainly appeared for that night at least to be a mismatch. What did Beckers do last night?
0: Beckers had 16. I'm trying to see how many assists. Only a couple assists. Yeah, 16. No, I'm sorry. Nine of
1: she Here's my question. 16.
0: She had 23.
1: So it looks... I'll tell you what. Let's stay on schedule. Let's pause here. I do have a follow-up question on that for you. I need some help from the hockey community. Bradshaw and Brian Kayfane text line at 64686. And as I said, we hope to get Scoggin sometime this hour, and we expect to get Kessler in studio if he's still on, whether he's on crutches or not. That's scheduled for 5:30.
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1: All right, I need a ruling on something related to the Minnesota Lynx rookie, Olivia Miles, who had another terrific game last night. Scoggins wrote about this. We hope to get him later in the hour. I'll get a little more specifically into what he saw last night from her. Suffice to say that she was the dominant player on the court, period. There was, if people were viewing it as a, you know, any kind of a matchup between her, the number two pick, and Fudd, the number one pick, if it was a fight, they'd have stopped it pretty early. Miles goes with finishes with 24 points, 7 boards, and 6 assists. Here's what makes this fascinating to me. We all are watching her now or seeing highlight reels after every game of her now, right? And it looks like, on the basis of what we are seeing, an absolute no-brainer that she has a chance to be a great player. She's already off to a great start, right?
0: Yeah.
1: So then you say, now hold on a minute. Is it because she's being allowed to play the game differently at the pro level, more open, different style? Is it something intrinsic in the game? Or if I looked at tapes of her at most recently TCU, right?
0: Mm-hmm.
1: Would I have come to the same conclusion? That's what I'm trying to figure out, because on the basis of what we see now, I'd say to myself, well, this is one of those years in the WNBA, like occasionally the NBA, where there is no debate. She'll have to be the first player to go. She's too good. I don't care where Fudd comes from. She's too good. So how does, because it looks easy now. It's easy for everybody to identify her now as, it's unbelievable. I don't see anything like this. Look at this presence. Was it as evident at TCU? Do they play a different style? It wasn't as open? You know what I'm saying? Can't even answer that question.
0: No, I caught a little bit of her at TCU because they've been a good program. I think their head coach was an old Oregon assistant when Ionescu was there.
1: Right.
0: And they've got a good reputation with guards. A lot of guards like to go down there and play in Fort Worth. And I do think it was pretty unanimous that she was going to be like top three. You know, maybe not 1-2 or whatever, mm-hmm. but pretty unanimous because they do have a very guard-friendly offense down there, and I do believe she was given plenty of freedom to play that way because she had a million triple-doubles down there. I think even in the tournament she had 1 or 2. So I just think the WNBA, though, also because there's, you know, a little bit more space, a little bit more room, and honestly, in terms of assists, there's better shooters, better players. I think she's just being maximized in the way the league is and the way the league goes. But she definitely had the ball in her hands. I just pulled up some highlights, too, just to refresh. I mean, I just watched her split a double team at the top of the key and go one dribble right through another four. Like,
1: yeah,
0: she's pretty much, I think, getting to play kind of how she did in college.
1: Yeah.
0: Which is smart,
1: and again,
0: especially given Nafisa's not here.
1: Generally speaking, the pro game is more open.
0: Yes.
1: You know, men and women to varying degrees. And so that sometimes how players get picked, where they get picked. There's the projection of this guy or this gal is going to be great in a pro game. And that's generally based on a belief that there's something about the style that teams tend to play, maybe more of an open court in a way that allows her to take even greater advantage of the skills and the vision that she has. Now, somebody had texted earlier, did you see the Lynx X account posted the stats of Fudd Miles for the game, and people were up in arms. Is that true? Because I'm looking at the Lynx account, and I don't see a tweet with the numbers of the two of them there. There's a lot of, you know, numbers having to do with the Lynx winning, you know, in dominant fashion. Some of them also Miles related, but I don't see. I actually don't see a tweet where the stats of, you know, for this matchup of the two rookies who went 1-2, what the stats were last night.
0: Yeah, I'm just scrolling quickly here. I don't see that either.
1: So I don't. If there's so
0: which that would also be kind of silly.
1: Yeah, well, it would be. That's why I'm curious. I don't want to go off on it until I know that it's true. And I so 9.

0: 352 guy, if you have more information on it, let me know, because I don't see that tweet.
1: When we were talking about the draft leading up to the draft, and we were all kind of speculating about who they should pick, and will they take Lauren Betts? Will they take, was it the big post from Spain?
0: Spain, yes.
1: And I got a text from someone in the basketball community that basically said they're idiots if they don't take Miles second. A person that I trust pretty intrinsically. Just, they're stupid. Yeah, you can talk about rebounding, you can talk about defense. If they don't take Miles, they're missing it. So there was some uniformity, or there was a lot of momentum and kind of a no-brainer for the Lynx to take her when she fell to two. Looks like you're searching.
0: Yeah, I'm searching for what I'm looking for. There it is. I'll find it. This is, well, on the one hand, it's sad, but in the other, it kind of speaks to what we've been talking about regarding the WNBA, man. Number of people, including Dan Winnesota, confirming that there was such a tweet.
1: Yeah, I just got a text on that, too.
0: For the record, by the way, let me see if I can find it. Here's the game log for FUD. Last night in the 176 loss to the Lynx, she played 30 minutes, scored 6, was 2 for 12 from the floor, 2 for 6 from 3, no free throws, and 3 personal fouls, along with two steals, 2 turnovers, 0 assists. So we actually had a post taken down offering factual information. I say it again, man. It should never have been taken down. Now, we don't know. Maybe it was just the person who's in charge of that on his or her own doing it. I hope management didn't urge it. Because, again, we're back to that the issue of, I don't think anybody is suggesting that this means AZ Fudd should be cut, or she can't be a great player, right? Or that it's over for her. But if you bill the matchup, and it was one of the billings, rightly, because it's human nature. Let's see the two kids go at each other a little bit. Even if maybe the teams and situations are different. You have every reason to then pay it off and say, okay, here's the results. Unless somebody's going to tell me there was a snarky comment attached to the stats.
1: Right.
0: And even then, for a lot of teams anymore, they say, we don't care. We're going to do what we're going to do. But my guess is they just put the numbers up.
1: They did.
0: And
1: somebody just sent it to me.
0: It's absurd.
1: Yeah, game stats, side by side.
0: It's yet another in an endless series of examples that this league doesn't really know what it wants to be. But it proves over and over again, it really doesn't want the big time. Because I'm sure the complaint was, well, you're demeaning a player. We don't demean people in this league. That's not demeaning a player. It's a competition. If it didn't matter, we're back to, let's not even keep score. Because AZ Fudd's feelings might get hurt, or the feelings of Dallas Stars, right? Fans might get hurt.
1: Dallas Wings.
0: Wings, I'm sorry. Yeah,
1: Stars hockey.
0: Stars or hockey. Let's just not even keep score. Guess what? They're going to play against each other again. And guess what? Fudd might respond with a hell of a ball game. And that will add to this sort of competition between two players. And that kind of competition, singularly, is good for the game. It helps grow the game. If you're afraid of it, stay in your bubble, where it's comfortable and no one will bother with you and no one will bring this kind of stuff up. But you cannot have it both ways. If you want to reach for the big time, this is part of the big time. This attracts eyes. People are curious. They're interested, right? Should be. These are two extraordinary talents in a league that's every year gets deeper, right? That's the point. So that's sad. That's just very, very sad.
1: Chip Scoggins will join you next segment.
0: Oh, he is coming up next?
1: He just texted.
0: Even better. So, well, I don't even know if he knew anything about that, but I do know he was at the game last night.
1: Twitter's not necessarily his strong suit.
0: Is that true? Well, that's probably...
1: We like to make fun of him.
0: That's probably to his credit, isn't it?
1: Probably.
0: Probably means he's better adjusted than we are.
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0: 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Hit the Bradshaw and Brian Caffey text line at 646-886. Chip, kind enough to join us via the Connecticut Water Systems Hotline. I hope you got all your training work done. Everything's under control. There's a lot of bureaucracy these days, isn't there?
1: 90 minutes. Yeah. It was good.
0: Required?
1: It was a good meeting. We got a new sports editor, so I learned some new technology. So that was good. It's not easy to teach me new technology, so I feel better positioned now, though.
0: I'm right there with you. Let's try to cover a lot of ground here in the next little less than half hour, if that works for you, too. We were talking about, and I'd gotten a text earlier in the show regarding a tweet that apparently had been on the Lynx Twitter handle that went up in the fourth quarter, that basically just had the statistics of guess who? AZ Fudd and, of course, Olivia Miles. And they kind of speak for themselves, right? Well, as the story goes, because then when I went back to check their stream and all the tweets, and I said I couldn't find that tweet. Well, I immediately got barraged with text. Guardsy had it confirmed too for a lot of people that indeed there were complaints, apparently in some cases from Dallas fans, and the Lynx took the tweet down. And Chip, I got to tell you, man, it shouldn't be the main part of the conversation. The main part of the conversation should be how good Olivia Miles looks early, and we're going to get to that. But there's still this odd pattern in the WNBA that makes me wonder whether they really want, the league leaders want, quote-unquote, the big time. They want to get out of their bubble. Because if you do, you absorb whatever criticism there is of the numbers, because that's the matchup. That's the matchup you went to see. That's the matchup that drove the story last night. Why should that be something that you have to apologize for?
1: Well, I got to be honest with you, Dan. I wasn't aware of it. I came into the office, and one of the editors said, did you see that? And I didn't see it on the scoreboard. I didn't know if I had my head buried in the computer writing at the time they flashed it. That's part of the sports. We see it in other leagues all the time where post-game they'll troll the team that they just beat, right? Let's not make it more than what it is. And if somebody gets, hurt feelings out of it or offended, move on to something else. It's like it's not this great conspiracy that you have to run from. They had fun with it. Heck, the WNBA's own Twitter account in their promotional yesterday had Fudd and Miles. So, I mean, they were clearly hyping this up as a matchup. And so to put their stats up there, like, that's going to be so offensive. You have to take it down because somebody got annoyed. I agree with you.
0: Sad.
1: They shouldn't have taken it down. Once I saw it, I thought it was actually kind of funny. Like, hey, take a shot. I mean, it's going to happen to you at some point, too, and it happens in all the other leagues.
0: Absolutely.
1: I don't know. It's kind of silly to have to take it down or feel like you're compelled to take it down.
0: Well, and in this case, there really was no snark attached to it. You could say, well, the words, the facts spoke for themselves. But as you say, there's a lot of outlets now that are actually writing in their snark. And in this case, there wasn't any. And so it's again, you got to decide what you want to be, man. Because as you wrote, nobody's saying Fudd should be cut. Fudd's going to be a very good player. You don't judge everything on a single game. We all know that. You've been doing this long enough to make that point. But it is what drives people. It's team stories and matchups and individual matchups, especially when it's, well, guess what? The number one and two players selected in the most recent draft are going head-to-head, right? It's a natural.
1: Yeah, and if you're going to put their stats up, like, was it trolling? Yeah. I mean, you are showing, hey, look what our number two pick did against the number one pick. Yeah, but what does Flip say? The truth can't be controversial.
0: No.
1: You're just putting facts out there. I mean, this was the matchup that everybody came to see, and this was the result. And if that's offensive, I would say that's a you problem.
0: Yeah.
1: I mean,
0: yes,
1: it's a little bit of a trolling, but every time those two players play each other, it's going to be
0: absolutely
1: people are going to wonder, hey, what happened? How did that – How did that round turn out? Who got the best of who in that game? So you shouldn't have to run from that or you know, feel bad about posting, you know, their stats from one game.
0: It's happening quickly, Chip. I'd mentioned, was it yesterday or the day before, that I stumbled on a Lynx national TV game, I think Saturday. And I didn't even realize they were on national TV. And I had no intention to continue to watch it because I had things to do, you know, things I wanted to get done. I stayed till the end of the fourth quarter when Miles was finally pulled with the big lead. I have already reached the point where I got to watch her. I got to see what she's doing. She has, to me, that quickly become a factor in this sports market, let alone above and beyond in the WNBA, where it's like, no, it's very close to a position already where I'm going to be disappointed if I can't watch.
1: I had the same feeling, Dan, because it was it 2 weeks ago I went out there. I'd watched her the Lynx a couple games on TV just to, you know, to see her. And I said, I got to write a column on her. I wasn't supposed to write a column that day, but I said, I want to go talk to Miles and Cheryl. And my premise was, because just watching her, I'm probably the same way as you. I'm a sucker for great point guard play. Traditional point guard play, I love. And just the way she runs that position. So my premise when I went out there the first time, I said, you know, to Cheryl and Olivia that, you know, you can teach players to be better shooters, better rebounders, better defenders, all those things. How do you teach court vision and instincts, or is it teachable? And Cheryl said, no, that's God-given. Like, you can study film and these things, but some players just have innate traits that you don't really coach, you don't really teach. And Miles felt the same way. And when you watch her, she just plays the way, like the throwback point guards, in terms of she plays at her speed, she sees the court, she sees things develop, she runs, she's, you know, incredible on the pick and roll and just making the right play there. And she also has this kind of cool vibe with the glasses and just the way, you know, she carries herself. But just the creativity and flair, she's appointment viewing. Like, you want to watch to see what she's going to do next.
0: Yeah, it's all true. You know, we're supposed to have Lindsay Whalen in studio tomorrow. I'm looking forward to that visit, if indeed that takes place. Originally, she was going to be in today. And I'm sure we'll get into this with her, but there's always the question of, you know, Cheryl Reeve, I even think by WNBA standards, is considered kind of an old school coach, right? Pretty tough, and it's obviously worked for her, but there's always that question of, okay, she's got her ideas of how she wants her team run, and this is the point guard position. This is the extension of her, correct? And yet, I almost get the feeling that she has been left with no choice, she being Cheryl Reeve, with no choice but to loosen the reins, if there were going to be any reins, because she sees what is happening on the court, that their entire offense, even without Nafisa, is opening up in a way that is, you know, okay, I might make a comment here or there, but I'm not going to get in the way of this by being the coach.
1: Well, you followed her, you know, a number of years too. She's notoriously hard on point guard.
0: Yes.
1: Point guard herself. She's, you know, coached Whalen, a Hall of Fame point guard. She had just a certain expectation of that position. And I asked her, Olivia, that the way she plays, there's a fearlessness with it in that she's not afraid to try something.
0: No.
1: Not afraid to try a pass, not afraid to try a move. So you have to be unafraid of the consequences. Like, you're going to make mistakes, right? You're going to have a turnover. The coach might get mad at you, but she doesn't retreat into a shell when that happens. And I do think that Cheryl has, I think she's tickled by getting to play with getting to coach a point guard that has her, not just skill set, but just instincts and everything that she brings to that position. So I think she's having a great time doing that. And I think she is understanding that, you know what, I might have to live with some stuff that might drive me crazy. You know, I might have to bite my tongue, but you don't want to harness, or you don't want her to second guess or doubt the way she plays. And so that's part of the development. That's part of the, Cheryl mentioned last night, that they're still learning each other. They're learning what she does, you know, what she does well. I thought the interesting thing that she said was, because it's only been 12 games, and I wondered, is she like the top of the scouting report now? Like, her team's showing her different coverages. She said, absolutely. This is not like she's sneaking up on everybody. She's, they are game planning and throwing different coverages, or her trying to get her off her, you know, off the rhythm and disrupt her. But she just figures it out. And I think Cheryl's given her that latitude. And if she tries a behind the back pass and it goes out of bounds, I don't think she's going to pull her out and sit her on a bench to try to punish her and say, that's not how we play.
0: No.
1: You just let her play through it, because she's going to learn from it.
0: Yeah. And I think part of the reason it is pretty easy to take this approach is, most times what I'm seeing, there's the spectacular stuff and there's the great drives with that, you know, that one handed swoop bank shot. But a lot of the time, Chip, it's just making the right fundamentally sound pass to people who don't even seem to be open. So it's hard to complain when over and over you're getting just the right play, you know, the right decision being made. Then that, I'm sure, more than anything else, is what Reeve is looking for.
1: Yeah, I mean, she makes, and it's probably a more difficult play than we know, but she makes it look simple, like just the right read. And
0: right.
1: Making sure players get in, and spacing so important in Cheryl's offense, and she's figuring that out. But yeah, she makes the fundamental play. She makes the simple play. Now, you know, the highlights include the, you know, the fancy stuff that's what everybody oohs and ahs about, but it's the routine plays that she makes. And Cheryl mentioned that the toughest thing for young players to realize is pace and tempo. Like, when they come into the league, and like, you can't play basketball at the same speed. You can't play at the same tempo. Yeah. You got to go fast. You got to slow. You got, and she just has mastered that. Like, what's her, the way she operates on a court? She doesn't get sped up. Sometimes she goes fast. Sometimes she's real methodical about setting up a play, setting up a pass. She just has a great feel for how the speed that she wants to play at, which for a point guard, you know, that's everything.
0: No question about it. We're chatting with the Star Tribune sports columnist Chip Scoggins. Kessler will join probably about 5:30 or so if he can limp his way into our studio. We had your guy Richard Pitino on yesterday to comment on, among other things, the Sorsby ruling, the Brendan Sorsby ruling, the Texas Tech quarterback. And I, for the life of me, I can't decide who I'm more annoyed by, the judge who made the ruling without really, I didn't think, particularly outstanding reasoning behind it, or the response out of Texas Tech, one of their millionaire boosters lecturing us all about we're all hypocrites and he didn't do, there's a lot of players who've done a lot worse stuff and he's got nothing to apologize, the whole bit. And I'm thinking, we learn again, and you know this better than anybody, in the world of college sports, especially college football, people just embroider stuff and they convince themselves of anything if, in the name of that convincing, it gives them a chance to get the player that they want or to keep the player they want, whatever the case may be. Because to me, it's an absolutely unconscionable ruling that makes absolutely no sense. And it may not hold up. But as you know, I think it's not really going to be adjudicated further until after the season anyway, when it's going to become a moot point. So what do you make of this whole thing?
1: Yeah, I wrote a column this morning. It's going to post in tomorrow morning, I think, online at Star Tribune. I've conditioned myself to not be surprised by anything that happens in college sports anymore. This one floored me. Like, gambling in college sports is a cardinal rule that you do not cross. Like, you just don't. And the fact that he placed thousands of bets, even on the own team that he played on, like, that's fundamentally, that's a line that you do not cross. And I understand he has a gambling addiction. That's a serious thing. The kid needs help. He needs treatment. But there has to be consequences. There has to be punishment when you do this. And for the school to hide behind, and I don't know if hide behind is the right word, but to say, he, you know, it would be a detriment to his mental health and jeopardize his treatment if he's not allowed to play. Do you think they'd take the same stance if it was a second team punter?
0: I'm thinking,
1: I mean, does anybody...
0: Mm-hmm.
1: I mean, I know it's a rhetorical because we know the answer.
0: Yes.
1: This quarterback is a star quarterback who's going to make them a national championship contender. And so I don't doubt that they have the kid's best interest in terms of his mental health and helping him get past this addiction. But to say that there shouldn't be any consequences other than he has to sit two games, it's absurd. It's ridiculous. And it sets a bad precedent because now, whenever someone screws up, are they going to say, well, this is going to affect my mental health? I shouldn't have the punishment and they're going to find a local judge. Or, because it's going to happen again, what happens when the next coach or player gets caught gambling? Because it will happen. There's a precedent here that you could say, well, you know, this is going to affect my mental health if I don't, if you punish me and I don't have basketball or football or whatever sport. So the outrage that you're seeing across college sports is appropriate because there's so much education and so much discussion about gambling that you just absolutely can't do it. If you work for a college, you can't be in a March Madness pool. It's not allowed.
0: Right.
1: And so this kid knew it. He clearly has a gambling addiction, but you know, in life, when you have negative choices, there's consequences to those, and this is being left out by both the judge and the school.
0: Well, and there's numerous leagues that, certainly at the pro level, who have punished players regardless of whatever their mental state was, whatever their addiction was. The notion being that there are larger issues beyond this player. And this is the red line that obviously cannot be crossed. So it's, as I said, the ruling, I mean, a couple of legal people have said, look, all the judge said is he deserves his day in court before the NCAA would take this away from him. And I think even that, to me, is a bit of a dangerous question, because we certainly have precedent indicating many leagues, as we said, shutting down a player before courts have had, days in court had anything to do with it. It was as commissioners, the power to grant what or to decree or to levy out whatever punishment is necessary. And as I understand it, the NCAA recently revised, just within the last year, guidelines on this issue. He violated them endlessly, even after Texas Tech took him, correct?
1: Yes, yeah.
0: It's mind-boggling.
1: Yeah, so I mean, there is discretion to the judge, but it's also the discretion of the school. They don't have to play the kid. They could say,
0: yes, exactly.
1: You did this. We think you're a great kid, but we can't have you part of our program. It's the ball is in their court. I mean, again, they're saying we feel like we're going to support this kid, and it would be more harm than helpful if he's not allowed to play football. I think that's letting him off too easily. I mean, it's like there has to be some kind of consequences with this. And the fact that, they're being so digging in their heels on it, even when their own conference, I mean, the Big 12 conference is, they have a mess on their hands now, because I'm sure the other schools in that league are saying, now, wait a second. What's the conference going to do about this? They have to step in, and now you have, Big Ten and SEC. Talking about they're not going to schedule
0: right.
1: I'm just surprised that I shouldn't say I'm surprised, because he's a star quarterback and they have a great team and they went to the playoffs last year and they think they could go back, and so I guess I shouldn't be surprised, but I love college sports. I do not love this. Do whatever you want. There's no rules. Just kind of find a local judge and they can clean up a mess. This is not, it's just not good for the entire enterprise that we all love. And there's aspects of, I've loved college sports for all my life, but the things that you see that are happening now really just put a bad taste in your mouth.
0: I ranted early, inspired in this case by former Vikings quarterback Sean Salisbury, who's a regular on this show, as you know. About a subject that you might disagree with me on this. I don't know, but I talked some about it yesterday, thought about it some more, and then heard the Salisbury rant on it, and it got me pretty worked up. And that's sad in a way, because it's related to something that a Viking player is saying in early June, right? Not even training camp, where you say, God, what could possibly be that important or that controversial? But it was a comment that Kyler Murray made. The question, I think, had to do not with reps, but the question was challenges, in this position that he's in now. And he volunteered. He talking about now having to split reps. Me already being behind, not getting the amount of reps you would typically want a guy to get learning an offense. That's probably the toughest part. And where Salisbury went off, and where I did too, is there's some gall to me in that you're bringing this stuff up at all in your position, because nothing should be guaranteed you. And I even think it's almost like I'm going to set up one of my early excuses. If I don't learn the offense, well, in part it's because they've at least at the start of this process decided that we're going to split the reps. I just don't think Kyler, I know who McCarthy is and how vulnerable he is. I just don't think Kyler comes in with that kind of equity where you go, the sea is going to be parted for Kyler to make it easy. And if you're Kyler, to me, don't you say, look, there's some challenges, sure. You know, we're splitting some, even if you want to bring up splitting time, but that's my job. And that's what I'm going to do. And if it means I got to stay an hour extra to work with Justin Jefferson, whoever, I will find a way to get myself there. I just don't like the message it sends.
1: Yeah, and it's I'm probably not as bothered as you are, but I always felt like this was going to be the delicate dance that Kevin O'Connell tried to navigate by saying this is an open competition. And I understand why he did it, but you're trying to, you know, teach a new offense to one guy and develop another guy, and there's only so much practice time to do it. Mm-hmm. And so, but you would think that a player of Murray's status, and was he 7 years in now? This is going to be eight.
0: Yeah.
1: That, and I know he's been in primarily the same offense. I think maybe two versions of it there when he was in Arizona. But you know, KO's offense is difficult to grasp. We've heard it from every quarterback, from Cousins to Darnold to everybody's come through here. You know, the complexities of it, but if you're sharing a few reps in OTAs
0: in June, yeah, exactly.
1: Is it that detrimental to, you know, to you being the starter, or you mastering this scheme? You know, I don't know if I don't know what his intention was by, you know, airing that out and sharing that, but, and maybe he's just, you know, being honest that this is a hard scheme and he'd like all the reps that he could get, but, this is the slippery slope when you just said, you know, if it truly is a competition, which I don't believe it is, I think Murray will be the, yeah, you know, the starter, and I understand why you're calling it that, but, you know, this is what you leave yourself open to, that one guy feels like I'm not getting enough reps.
0: Yeah, it again, even if you believe it, I just say, let's at least wait till training camp and see how it plays out there. And if you're a quarterback with a reputation, fair or not, of not being a great preparation guy, I just don't think you want to open that door. You go, hey, this is my job. That's what I got to do. You know, I'm not I wasn't the quarterback here. I come from someplace else. I have to figure it out, and I'm smart enough to do it. I'm in my eighth year in the league. It's not rocket science. It might be complicated, but come on. You know, that's what they're paying me. Well, actually, Arizona is paying us, paying him to do this year, and that's sort of my job. So it will be, I'm sure, a story long forgotten. And if he plays great, none of that's going to matter at that point. I'm actually starting to feel a little sorry for JJ, because we've all pounded on him. He's earned a lot of it. But I feel like now we're analyzing every one of his words a lot more harshly than we're already analyzing and evaluating the words of the new guy. And just because he's a new guy, I think there's a proportion issue there right now.
1: Well, it is, and part of that's because we all expect JJ to be mad, right?
0: Yes, that's true.
1: Had somebody come in and take a job that he thought was his, and so some of that is just, hey, how do you feel about this guy coming in? But we're definitely, there's definitely the body language reading, the, you know, parsing out the words and you know, trying to get to the root of really how upset he is. But you're right. I mean, the fact that they're both going one after another in each of these post-practice, you know, press conferences it lends itself to that too. It's like, hey, how did this guy react versus that guy? And yeah. I'm curious to see when O'Connell just names a starter. I assume he'll go into some training camp, but at some point, I don't think you want to keep doing this, you know, kind of volleyball back and forth, diagnosing what each guy says.
0: What's the net? Can you tell us a hint even at the next big Chip Scoggins project, or is that giving out too much information?
1: It's a little bit too far away, but I will. The plan is to finish the first draft tomorrow, have it in August, spend some months on it. Pretty powerful, a lot of layers to it. So
0: nice.
1: I've been in the bunker writing.
0: Excellent.
1: The last couple of weeks trying to get the first draft done.
0: Have you told me about this one off the air? Should I know about some of this already?
1: I think we may have discussed it, but I can't remember.
0: I can't keep up. You got so many good ones. I can't. I as quickly as you tell me, I forget. So that's probably better, because then it'll feel fresher to me once it does. Once it lands.
1: Yeah. Well, I hope it. You know, August is the target date, and perfect. Hopefully we can talk, you know, when it does come out and go more in depth on it.
0: All right, we'll see you at the State Fair. It's right around the corner, you know. Not that far off, man.
1: Favorite time.
0: It's
1: oh my gosh.
0: It's coming. It's crazy.
1: It just blends. You know, you go from one season to the next season to the next season to the next season. And then you wake up and you're old.
0: I did. I think I already woke up to that reality. Real quick, I got a college question that you might be able to speak to, because you've had kids in college and, you know, you're a Southerner. So what I keep hearing, I just heard this again the other day, is that the trend in significant parts of the Midwest, including the Twin Cities, especially among high school girls who are going to college, is to go to a Southern college or university. That somehow, again, I think via social media, those schools have found a way to gain the attention of a lot of kids in the Midwest, especially, I'm told, girls. Some of this, I guess, is sorority related. What do you know about this? What exactly has the South figured out in this regard?
1: Well, it is a very real thing, and you know, all three of my kids are out of high school now. But it started when they were in it, where it just kind of became fashionable to go to Ole Miss, Clemson, South Carolina, Georgia. And I think part of it is social media driven. These schools do a good job of marketing their campuses, their social life, their, you know, the football games. And it becomes kind of this selling point that attracts kids from, because, you know, kids want to go away to college. Not everybody, but a lot of kids want to go away to college. And so they see these cool images. I think the schools have done a good job of, you know, the mailers and saying, hey, here's some scholarship money if you come here. That's a big part of it, too. And the tuition is not as much difference as it would be going to in-state if you have, you know, certain grades. So it has become kind of this trend. And then, you know, older kids go and they talk about the great time they had, and then it just kind of gets passed down. So now it's kind of a fashionable thing to do. So it's very much a real thing. And you go to grad parties and you hear it all the time. You know, great friend Kevin Seaford.
0: Exactly.
1: He has a daughter going. I hope we don't. She's going south. I won't name the school.
0: Right.
1: She's going to a Southern school.
0: That's
1: so,
0: right.
1: It's a big deal now.
0: It's fascinating to hear about it. And you know, I mean, I guess probably the weather doesn't hurt if you're even at that age, maybe you're tired of the cold weather, you get into some better weather. But it's just it's a fascinating trend, because I just didn't feel like there was that much crossover back in the day. All right. Well, then we appreciate the catch up. Good stuff today, as always. And be well, and we'll talk soon. Thank you.
1: All right. Thanks, Dan. See you, man.
0: Chip Scoggins, Star Tribune, and StarTribune.com. 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Gardzi, what are we thinking?
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1: All right, let's get a very special edition of Top 5 at 5 started. Almost on time.
2: Yeah, almost on time. We can go quickly, though, because we know there's game 4 of the NBA Finals tonight. We know that Carolina won game 4.
1: Well, let me stop you right there. We can go to 27.
2: Yeah.
1: If you feel like you've got enough, you know, meat on the bone, do it. Now, if you don't, that's fine, too.
2: We could do it. I'd rather break it up if we do it that
1: way. Oh, okay.
2: Extend the top 5.
1: All right, we can do that, too.
2: Because then we get... Because once Kessler comes in here and we make fun of him for pillaging the free table again,
1: yeah,
2: then we never get to, like, I don't want to squeeze Kessler.
1: Okay.
2: You know what I mean?
1: Yeah. All right.
2: So we'll squeeze these two. We'll go. Let me give you the honest nugget. And in the aggregation world, a lot of times it's hard to figure out where the original report comes from.
1: Mm-hmm.
2: I'm pretty sure this is Mark Stein, your guy, Steinlein, because it's aggregated by an NBC sports writer that continuously basically takes the entire Jake Fisher and Mark Stein of the Steinlein report and distills it into a couple of paragraphs.
1: Okay.
2: Does at least link back to the original Substack, which you have to pay for. But the increasing Giannis rumor is that the Bucks want to get this deal done before the draft because they want more picks. Miami remains the front runner, and the feeling these guys have is that the Wolves have backed off of their initial interest for whatever the reason and are committed to maybe those secondary moves that we've been talking about. Not for nothing, a video has surfaced of Kyrie Irving at a high school camp for top 100 players.
1: Yeah.
2: Basically putting them all on skates and looking like he's ready to go.
1: And I think he was wearing an Anthony Edwards jersey, wasn't he?
2: I think that was true.
1: Oh, yeah. I might as well go with that.
2: Yeah, one of the new ones, which is interesting.
1: Yes.
2: I don't know who gave him one of the new ones that they unveiled on Sunday at Target Center, but it appears like the Giannis train, at least the Timberwolves don't appear at this point to be hopping on the Giannis train. Your thoughts?
1: Well, I think that pretty much validates the direction we'd already heard it was going, that we tried really hard before the deadline. We worked it hard, and there are still people who theorize that if Conley had more time to get more people and other teams involved, that it might well have happened. But I sense the same thing. I rule nothing out, but I sense we're not as aggressive. And I don't know if it's any change of opinion on the player, or maybe it's timing and the landscape and what you have to give up, what the Wolves might be willing to give up. And let's factor in, Giannis allegedly has said, I want to go with a franchise that's got some history to it.
2: Mm-hmm.
1: That wouldn't be us.
2: Somebody did say we do play in the second oldest arena in the NBA.
1: That's true.
2: Started in 1990.
1: So, again, I don't think anything should ever be ruled out because things can be put together quickly in a hurry. Momentum's a funny thing that way when it comes to trades. But this pretty much follows what I believe was already pretty much, if not accepted, believed locally, that the Giannis dream, if you believe in it, less and less likely to be realized here in Minnesota.
2: Game 4 NBA Finals is tonight. You won't hear it right here on The Fan. You can watch it on ABC. San Antonio Spurs, Davey, down 2-1 against the New York Knicks. The Knicks are 2.5-point favorites. 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You're not going to have them because they have decided, the police department, the city and the police department have cited a range of reasons that they are saying, you know what, we are going to restrict some of these watch parties. And fans are bitter. The Garden's bitter. The city said it approved a permit to allow 1,000 fans access to a watch party outside the Garden. And then apparently they're saying we're not going to do that at all.
1: Well,
2: so
1: here's how ugly it's getting. Now, this was actually, I think, earlier in the day, but we didn't talk about it first time around. MSG is calling the Mondani permit plan for watch parties disingenuous at best, and say he's turning the streets around MSG into a police state. He can't blame it on the president. He is not coming to game 4, and there's no reason to create a police state around the Garden. That's a loaded term to use. So I'll say again, based on some other stuff I've read in reacting to now it's what's become this off-court battle between the owner, Dolan, and the city of New York, or the mayor at least, the Knicks are off the hook. If they end up blowing this 2-0 series lead, none of it will be deemed their fault. The decision has already been made that the owner and the president changed the entire vibe, got fans, players, everybody thinking something else was going on, so it won't be Cat's fault if he doesn't rebound from the last game. It won't be Brunson's fault if he doesn't shoot better, because he hadn't really shot very well in the series. It's all now on the vibe, the voodoo that has descended upon the world's most famous arena. I'm just saying.
2: They'll do 30 for 30s about this.
1: It's bizarre to me, but that's the angle. People want to believe it. They want to go with it. Now, do I think it's smart that the owner gets himself in the middle of any of this stuff? No. Because if you waited this long, wouldn't you say, let's enjoy this. I don't need to add.
2: Bring him to the parade.
1: Anything to this nonsense. So that doesn't make any sense to me, but the decision's already been made. They will not be held responsible for choking away a 2-2 lead.
2: Let's talk Twins, Stanley Cup Final, and Olivia Miles when we come back.
1: Oh, let's do that. I like it.
2: Fan has your chance to win $2,500. Go to KFAN.com. 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
1: It's part two of an extended edition of Top 5 at 5.
2: In the battle of the first two picks in the WNBA draft, AZ Fudd and Olivia Miles.
1: Be careful.
2: Olivia Miles got the better of it. Go ahead.
1: That's as far as I think you should go.
2: And
1: you're not going to actually put their stats next to each other, are they? Are you?
2: I mean, I was going to bring up that Miles had 16 points, 8 rebounds. No, 16 points, 7 rebounds, and 6 assists. And I suppose I could also bring up that AZ Fudd had 6 points and no rebounds. A couple of steals.
1: I thought Fudd had 24 points. Am I wrong? Oh, not Fudd, Argyle. I thought Olivia had 24 points, no?
2: Oh, yeah, I read Courtney Williams' line. 24 points, 7 rebounds, 6 assists. Courtney Williams added 16 points and 8 rebounds.
1: That's not bad.
2: Because she's liberated now. She just gets to play. She doesn't have to run the offense anymore.
1: It's got to be a very liberating feeling.
2: She loves
1: her.
2: It.
1: Yeah. Who had the buffet tweet or quote today? Did you see the buffet quote?
2: No.
1: I'll find it later. It's
2: shocking that I would have missed that one.
1: It might be too early, you know, again, to celebrate. We haven't won the title yet. It's a long way from here to there. But it was an interesting way to put it. It was a very good early season tweet. But keep going and I'll find it.
2: 100-76 was the final last night, as the Lynx have now won 8 in a row for Boudreaux. The second place team in the W right now, 8-3. And guess what? It's our next opponent.
1: Really?
2: The Las Vegas Aces.
1: Oh, yeah. Nice little matchup.
2: Nice little matchup. Saturday night in Sin City, 7 o'clock puck drop there. So that will be cool.
1: Your gal McBride after the game.
2: Oh, yeah.
1: This is a buffet. It's like a little bit of everything. You can take as much as you want. You can go for seconds. Everybody eats. And that's been the best part about it. We really, really enjoy that part about it. You mentioned, I mentioned Miles 24, Natasha Howard 21, McBride 22, right? And the stat of the night, I think we can say this without worrying about hurting the feelings of anybody involved with the Dallas club, is that last night, Miles, McBride, and Howard became the first trio in the history of the league to score 20-plus points while each shooting at least 70% from the floor in the same game. So there you have it.
2: It's helpful.
1: It's the buffet.
2: That's how you win by 24.
1: Just keep going back.
2: Right around dinner time, too. We mentioned about 24 hours ago the Twins-Tigers game was in a rain delay. They eventually played it. The Tigers more than the Twins. Yeah, 10-4 was the final. Detroit scored. I woke up at 3 in the morning to, the thunderstorms.
1: Yeah, it was loud.
2: And I, as you do, you check your phone. I see Lavelle had texted us about Royce Lewis. I'm not.
1: He feels vindicated because did he butcher a play at first?
2: I don't know, but I don't think so. Was there an error?
1: I don't know. I thought that was the implication of the tweet, because I had mocked the notion that, you have to work at the position for 5 years before you can possibly, anybody could have the audacity to ask him to play it.
2: Well, we didn't have any errors last night. Maybe it's because he had a couple of hits. Maybe he had a nice scoop.
1: It's just, maybe he meant the opposite of that. Maybe he was mocking himself. We'll find out on Friday.
2: Because Lewis had a double.

0: It didn't matter.
1: None of it mattered.
0: It's our low watermark in terms of under 500. We're done. It's a good run.
1: Remember Taj Bradley? He was kind of a wunderkind early. Nice little find.
0: Well, I think our manager had it. We know it's not a good baseball quote, too, after the game.
1: I need to start compiling those.
0: We probably should have a bevy of them. We would have a bevy of them. Make it into an essay.
1: I don't know what the weather's like in Detroit right now, but the Twins are back in action. A pitcher that doesn't even have a headshot on ESPN.com takes the ball for us tonight. Paredes, P-A-R-E-D-E-S. His first name's Mike. He's number 53. He gets the ball tonight. He's pitched 7 innings so far this season against Framber Valdez. First pitch about 15 minutes from now. I always like that ESPN, the worldwide leader in sports, they can't even find a picture of our guys. This is like the 8th time that's happened. It's funny.
0: Well, I think part of it might be, too, they don't feel the need to try that hard.
1: Right. No.
0: That's probably part of it. It's like, well, what difference is the Twins? What difference does it make?
1: We need the Twins picture. We're getting one click at about 5:13 in Minneapolis on this game.
0: Does it really matter?
1: No, it doesn't.
0: Sad but true.
1: Last night, Carolina evened the Stanley Cup final at 2 games apiece. It goes back to Carolina. Tomorrow night, a game you'll hear right here on The Fan.
0: I'd like to see some defense and some goaltending. Is that wrong of me to ask?
1: I kind of like the back and forth.
0: You do?
1: I kind of like the scoring.
0: You like the scoring explosion.
1: Well, then the other night, the double overtime thriller, we got epic goaltending for a long... Obviously, it was sporadic because each team scored 4 goals in a different period.
0: True.
1: But then after that, there was a lot of, I thought, really nice saves and a lot of high-pressure situations. But Carolina jumped out to a 3-1 lead. Guess what? Vegas fought back. Kevin Gorg vindicated until the third when Carolina added a pair, including an empty netter late. And away they go to pivotal game 5 tomorrow.
0: So it's now 2-2, correct? And they're back to Carolina, correct?
1: Right here in The Fan, 7 o'clock tomorrow.
0: Can't wait. And, of course, the Knicks are trying, or I should say the Spurs are trying to get their series to 2-2 to go back to their home, right? And it probably all depends on whether Pop gave another speech.
1: Do you think he zoomed in, like a StreamYard? Because I don't think he made the trip, right? He met him before.
0: Yeah, he met him on the plane as they were getting ready to take off.
1: That speech will be epic if they lose tonight and he's got to keep their season alive. It might be Davy Crockett at that point.
0: Yeah, you're right about that.
1: It might be the Alamo at that point.
0: I don't know what to think. I still lean Knicks tonight.
1: Me too.
0: But it is true. I mean, now the new stat that's getting a lot of controversial attention is the Brunson plus minus. The Knicks have been better without Brunson from a plus-minus standpoint than with him in this series. His shooting percentages are all down. His turnover numbers are up.
1: We're counting passes now in games.
0: We are.
1: They were low the other night.
0: Whether it has anything to do with Brunson or not, I just think you got to get Cat re-engaged. And I'm putting some of this not just on the Knicks. I think some of it on him this last game. I don't expect him... Maybe I'm spoiled. I don't think it's fair to expect him to play Wemby to a standstill, but he's got to play him better. You got to get more out of him, out of Cat again. He's obviously been their MVP in this series when it's gone well. So to me, you got to get a decent amount of that back. And we're all waiting to see how ugly it gets for Wemby tonight, because the assumption is with the tabloids have loaded up.
1: Yep.
0: And because of the video that's gotten more attention since that game in New York, of him manhandling Brunson, it's expected that they're going to be merciless tonight. I don't know if it's booing every time Wemby has the ball, if they got some special cheers going, no idea, but that will be one of the story angles to follow. And is there also possible, who was it? It was Steph Marbury. It's our guy. The Steph Marbury assertion, which actually is relevant for once, is if this was a guy, if Brunson's my teammate, and that guy does that to my teammate, I'm crushing his ribs next game. So he was going with the old hockey thing a little bit. Somebody the next game, after looking at the video, has to deliver a blow to Wemby to say, we didn't forget it. The refs missed it. We didn't really do anything about it during the game. We are making you aware of it now.
1: And again, they didn't do anything after.
0: No, I don't know.
1: They reviewed it.
0: Yeah.
1: Draymond, I kind of, I kind of, what's the word for it? I didn't love when Draymond, when he did it to Naz Reid, had his thing about, well, now all bets are off. That's what the league is telling us. I kind of thought, okay, well, that's simplistic. I think Draymond's right.
0: Well, it looks
1: like I don't want there to be a brawl, but
0: it's hard not to believe in the conspiracy theory if continually there seems to be this odd reluctance to nail him for stuff that he did. Not that he kind of did, but that he did.
1: Because Draymond's point was they're letting you know what's allowed, so go right up to that line then, because they're saying this is okay.
0: I think tonight will be easily the chippiest game, and that will add to the drama.
1: Oh, it'll be good.
0: That will add to the interest. And then, is the mayor coming to the game tonight? The president is not. How about the mayor?
1: Is the mayor invited after
0: these permit problems? That's a good question. Now, I almost want some kind of a, you know, like I said, like a stare down to take place between the Knicks owner and the mayor of the city.
1: That's the other thing I love is that everyone's congratulating the mayor on where he's sitting. You know, man of the people. He's up in like section 672. There's a pillar in front of his chair. Yeah. But that's the kind of guy he is. He doesn't need to go sit by Bloomberg, the old mayor. That's not who he is. No. Like, God, we are so precious.
0: Marble-sized hail reported in Lowry Hill. And my phone just figured out seconds ago that it is stormy. Trapped in my car, hoping my windshield holds up. Oh, the humanity. Now, it's sunny looking out my window now, but this stuff can come and go pretty quickly. Was there marble-sized hail in Lowry Hill moments ago?
1: I think we have to take the word of the individual that's there.
0: Yeah, I don't think that's something you'd make up.
1: I'm hearing
0: if you made it up, you wouldn't call it marble-sized hail. You'd say hail the size of canned hams or something. Right.
1: And there are thunderstorms in the forecast the rest of the night into tomorrow. I can't confirm that.
0: That's true.
1: Want to go get Kessler from the free table?
0: We might as well. I almost took a picture.
1: It's unbelievable.
0: Of him from behind, just kind of grazing through all the stuff, because he's so bitter that he missed the week where there was more relevant stuff
1: for him. Some good Timberwolves stuff.
0: And now there's not quite so much.
1: I think what we need to do is people need to send in their garage sales that they're having.
0: That's
1: to
0: true.
1: The Bradshaw and Brian KFAN text line, 64686. And we can just let that's what he does now. He just rummages through things to try to find hidden treasure.
0: Somebody is saying that New York is so motivated in their effort to send a message to Wemby that at Garden concession stands, you will be allowed to keep your water bottle cap. Allowed to keep your water bottle cap and then do with it whatever. We would never encourage you to do anything bad with it.
1: Once you take it, it's out of our hands.
0: But we have nothing to do with it. Kessler's next.
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20: Fan forecast.
1: Chance of more thunderstorms overnight tonight. Showers likely tomorrow with a high of 74.
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0: All right, we start with some breaking news. From USA Today via bringmethenews.com. I don't know if you're familiar with this yet. It's going to be, for you, I think it's going to be very devastating.
34: Oh, Lord.
0: You tend to take this, even though you're not one of us, you tend to take these sorts of stories very seriously.
34: Yes, I do. Whatever it is.
0: Here it is. USA Today's never-ending Reader's Choice Awards released a trio of summer-themed lake-centric lists this week, or this month, I should say. The Land of 10,000 Lakes worked its way into only one of the lists after having a pile of lakes on the long list. What is surprising is that how few top 10 entries Minnesota grabbed across the three categories.
35: Excuse me?
34: I need to hear this.
0: Out of three lists for the nation's best lakes, we only had one lake.
34: I cannot wait
0: mentioned.
34: To hear which one this is.
0: Well, I'm going to give it away.
34: Okay.
0: It's a lake that's not even totally ours. We share it.
34: Lake Superior.
1: Got to be Superior.
34: Lake Superior. Lake Pepin.
0: Why don't they like us? I thought we had 10,000 lakes or more.
34: What's the answer?
0: And I thought everybody likes us.
34: I'm dying here. You're killing me.
0: Yeah, I'm just saying. That's the only lake of all the lakes we have here. And for the record, Lake Superior placed ninth on the list, which also included Lake Mendota in Wisconsin. That's where your cabin is, isn't it?
34: near the Dells.
0: Near the Dells. As well as Lake Tahoe, Lake Michigan, and Lake Erie.
2: It's frustrating.
34: Well, this is ridiculous.
0: I'm just saying.
34: I mean, of course, Superior is a Superior lake. That's right. No doubt about it. But you can't take the Great Lakes for a poll on the best lakes in a state, can you? I mean, it's a beautiful. Great Lakes are great. Midwest is awesome. Love to live here. This is a great place.
0: Do you know how many lakes we actually do have in Minnesota?
34: Well, I'm going to say 15,000.
0: Close. That's very good. You rounded it off.
34: I did.
0: It's 14,380.
34: All right. And the reason for this is that because we count lakes that are only of a certain size. You know, we have many, many more lakes than that, I believe.
0: We do?
34: That are smaller.
0: Oh, but I see.
34: You know, we don't even count those.
0: Because we have so many.
34: We have so many and so many great ones.
0: I don't know what to make of
34: this. Well, that's very surprising.
0: There seems to be some bitterness about it.
34: Yeah, yeah, yeah.
0: Because, I mean, I think if you have over 10, if you land at 10,000 lakes, you want to think you're going to be pretty well represented, correct?
34: Me no like. We're not.
0: Yeah, I didn't think you would.
34: Me no like.
0: You take all that stuff pretty
34: easy. I do.
0: Because you know what? This is what we in the business call a TV story. And you know why?
34: I love that. I love that. I love that.
0: Do you know why it's big, like, let's say, in morning TV?
34: Okay, tell me why.
0: Well, because 80%, Guardsy knows this, 80% of the game, and you know it for sure, 80% of the game, especially in morning local TV, mm-hmm. is what?
34: Entertainment.
0: Cheerlead.
34: Really good, fun lifestyle.
0: That thing. And cheerlead the local state or the state you're in, the metropolitan area you're in, whatever. And so here's the kind of story. You set this up with, how is this possible? How did we do in this lake survey? And it turns out only one of our lakes was included. And then what do the anchors get to do? Well, that's ridiculous.
34: Come on.
0: How can that be possible? I, there's so many beautiful lakes here. And then the mission is accomplished. Ingratiating yourself further with fake sincerity with your viewers.
34: I mean, you sound like the new executive producer of 60 Minutes is what you sound like. You know, like you understand it.
0: Yeah.
34: Well, now, remember, this poll of lakes, which I think is fake.
0: You think it's fake news?
34: I don't agree.
0: Yeah.
34: It comes just days after another lifestyle poll named Minnesota
0: the best state to live in.
34: Best state, not just in the United States, but in any country.
0: In the world?
34: In any country. No, it's just the U.S.
1: Oh, yeah. I'm guessing it'll come up on Enough Said on Friday.
0: Lori's not working.
1: Doesn't matter. She'll force the heavy hand of Lori Fisher.
0: Yeah, that's probably true.
1: Did you hear how, go ahead, lead
0: the show with it, probably.
1: Yes.
0: Yeah.
1: Did you hear how seamlessly Kessler went into the fake anchor, like, sincerity of, this isn't possible. Just like a hot knife through butter.
34: Why do you think that's fake?
1: How smooth you were into going into that character. It was unbelievable.
34: You know me. I mean, I'm a good guy with real deep feelings about Minnesota stuff.
0: That might be, but you
34: why
0: also...
34: Why does that have to be fake?
0: Because
34: it can be just I'm a sincere guy.
0: In TV. And by definition, true sincerity is not allowed. It's prohibited in TV.
34: Television is truth, Dan.
0: Oh God. All right. So let's get to a serious story now. We've got a breaking news just within the last hour or two regarding the Vance Belter case, correct? What do we need to know?
34: The U.S. Attorney's Office has filed a motion in court to that Vance Belter is going to change his plea for the murders of Melissa Hortman and Mark Hortman from not guilty to guilty. This is going to happen tomorrow. And there's a lot of speculation about a plea deal, an arrangement, because he's going to plead guilty. And what are you going to plead guilty to? Well, you're going to plead guilty to the murders in federal court. They've already taken the death penalty off the table. which I'm very conflicted about, you know, how on this. And these are the federal charges that will kind of start to bring this case to an end 1 year, almost 1 year to the day after these terrible murders occurred. So this is something that to watch tomorrow, and it's a significant step. We're going to be commemorating 1 year on June 14th.
0: I think Bloom's covering this case for Fox 9. Here's what he writes. See what you think of this. Some uncertainty about federal murder/stalking statute and whether it's a death penalty offense under law. See the man, Joni. Well, actually, he's responding to a question from a texter.
34: Why not
0: saying,
34: the
0: why
34: death
0: take
34: penalty?
0: It off the table? Yes. Why take the death penalty off the table? I don't think it's a mystery as to who committed the crimes. And then Bloom's reply was some uncertainty about federal murder/stalking statute and whether it's a death penalty offense under law. See the man, Joni case. If Belter pleads, it's likely a life sentence, maybe times two, brings case to an end much quicker without trauma and resources of trial with potential same outcome. Now, on the other hand, even if you are anti-death penalty, and there's a lot of people in this state who are, there's the question of, if you believe in such a thing, that we don't really get everything out on this case that we need to. That's always the debate, right, when you're talking about prosecuting, accepting a guilty plea and letting the tougher stuff go. What is it, too traumatic to go through the trial, or actually is it, as horrific as this story is it important that we have a trial in a case like this?
34: That's a really excellent question, because I find it very unsatisfying, something like this, a plea deal that is going to let him serve life sentences, not going to get the death penalty, still has to face state charges, but we don't have the death penalty in Minnesota. We are not necessarily going to find out every single little thing. However, the legal experts emphasize that Vance Belter is going to have to stand up in court and allocute, as they call it in the business. He's going to have to say what happened, why he did it. He's going to have to answer questions from the judges about this. So we will get some sort of closure that way. But for the many thousands of people, including people like me who knew Melissa Hortman and her husband, I mean, it just feels like it's unsatisfying end to it. Now, John Hoffman, the state senator, and his wife were also stalked by this dude, allegedly, and he shot them, John Hoffman, 9 times, his wife 8 times. They have filed a civil lawsuit against Belter, in which they indicate that there may be evidence that he was stalking them not just that night or the day before, but for many weeks before this. And how many other state lawmakers on the hit list that he had in his car when they captured it, when they found the car, captured him later, but when they got the car, how many others had been stalked? I want to know everything about this. And they're going to settle it. And I know we have to end this at some point. But, man, this is tough.
0: So, ancillary point here. Of course, June 14, as you remind us, marks the one-year anniversary of the Hortman murders and the Hoffman shootings. Star Tribune has a new piece. I think we've had some reporting on this already. But now it appears we have more reporting suggesting some real-time missteps by law enforcement. The way you write it is that may have prevented it. And then there's always, there's been almost from the beginning the question, not only of the prevention possibility, but how law enforcement reacted after the fact a little bit. So can you distill some of the main points that are offered up in here that are worthy of consideration in your mind?
34: Yeah, it's a remarkable story, and I hope I have the reporter right. I think Jeff Day, the Star Tribune reporter,
0: I believe that's right,
34: is the one who wrote it. It's a remarkable story, and if you look at it, and it's digitally presented so that you can follow Vance Belter through all of the places he went and where he stopped and at what time, but it's a TikTok from the moment all of this began late that Saturday night. And on Friday night until they captured him 2 days later. And among the things that they point out and leave questions hanging in this timeline are that the police officer who actually stopped Vance Belter, he's wearing the mask, won't talk to her. He's got his window rolled down, portraying, impersonating a police officer in a fake police car. And she doesn't stop him, and he goes off. That's a really big question. We've never had that answer.
0: No, it has never been answered.
34: Never been answered yet.
0: And it was brought up pretty quick.
34: And he drove away, and then half an hour later, they go back, and of course, he's gone. Why did the law enforcement authorities ask the State Patrol to put up a chopper because they know something is happening in real time? And they didn't do it. They declined to do it for weather. They checked the weather. There was misty rain, maybe. Yeah. You can fly in that. So that's a question. Why were lawmakers not immediately notified, knowing that there's a hit list they found in the dude's car, and there's no way of notifying them one by one by one, or even in mass, even though they had a system? So those are really big questions. Why, in Melissa Hortman's house, did they wait 1 hour to enter? Was she alive when they got there? Vance Belter, if that's the dude, was there shooting into the house. Mark Hortman was dead on the vestibule inside the entryway, and Melissa was in the house. They waited an hour to clear the house. Then they got a drone in, and an hour later, a SWAT team went in. He was long gone. So these are really serious questions. Can we answer these questions in a trial? I don't know the answer. Do you have to go to a lawsuit? I don't know how you answer these questions.
0: Well, if you recall, some of these came up almost immediately. Not all of them.
34: Absolutely. We talked about this.
0: And we talked about it. Yes. And at the time, it was there's a discomfort early because, again, you want to make the emphasis on the tragedy and the loss of life. And you do want to, at least I do, want to give a little bit of benefit out to in real time, in a messy situation.
34: It's crazy.
0: It ain't an easy job in law enforcement.
34: Yes.
0: So you don't want to do the second guess. But I think we all felt it's long term still important that this stuff has to be investigated. Now, is this original reporting or is this coming from a report? Is anybody in an official position doing any kind of an actual report that has led to whatever these findings seem to indicate?
34: Well, according to the Star Tribune, there was an independent analysis of the events that night, but it doesn't go into all of the detail of the questions that we are talking about. And going back to that, the days and weeks after that, Dan, when we talked about this, we cannot minimize in any way the heroic actions and the incredible 100% work of the law enforcement in the state to mobilize, coordinate, and then find the guy in southern Minnesota lying in a muddy ditch, and they finally got him. But there are still questions. We can still hold them up with honor and gratitude, but there are still questions that I think need to be answered.
0: Yeah, 100%. I agree. And as uncomfortable as it is, because it's further, I think, proof that we can do two things at once. We can do what you just did, which is a lot of great work done, a lot of work that is beyond me, that I couldn't even begin to be capable of doing, in life-changing circumstances with all the risk associated with law enforcement work. But I have to believe even in law enforcement, there has to be accountability and understanding of, okay, where could we have done better? Where were there things that, despite the chaos, that should have been handled better on the front end? I mean, that to me is what you have to be willing to do, even if it's uncomfortable to end up with some of the conclusions, correct?
34: Yeah, and going back to that night, I mean, it was a life-threatening situation for everybody involved, including law enforcement officers. And think about it. This has suddenly become a metro-wide, multiple-city possible event in real time where people are getting shot and murdered. And you're trying to figure out what's the next step, what's the next move this person is going to make. And you're scrambling, trying to hold it all together and put it all together. So I get that, and I have sympathy for that. You're in different jurisdictions, and you're trying to put it together. It took them, if this happened in the middle of the night, say 1 o'clock in the morning, it took them probably 5 hours to get it all together, which is pretty good. But then the guy had already gotten away and dropped his disguises and his guns and all that along the golf course on his way out of town.
0: I don't know if you can answer this question. Yeah. This is a 763 guy. Can the family or either of the families file a civil suit against the police department to get those questions answered?
34: You know, it's a really good question. I am not a lawyer, but I would say absolutely a civil suit could be engaged by the family. And the question then is, what kind of closure do they get? Do they want to do this?
0: Yeah, exactly.
34: As I said, Senator John Hoffman and his family have filed a civil lawsuit against Vance Belter. And to what end is the question. You're not going to get any money.
0: That's what
34: out
0: I was wondering.
34: Dude.
0: What
34: you're
0: going to
34: get
0: money,
34: yeah. But maybe you can get some answers.
0: Maybe that's what you're looking
34: and
0: for.
34: And maybe there's a different way to get it. I have nothing but incredible sympathy and pain for the Hortman children who have to deal with all of this again and relive it in real time in the next few days.
0: Does Kessler think Minnesota should bring back the death penalty? That's from 701 guy. So he's an outsider.
34: I mean,
0: trying to get in on a Minnesota tragedy.
34: God, I was hoping somebody wouldn't ask me that question because it's really difficult. It's really difficult for me. There are times where I think that, yeah, you know, maybe this guy should get the death penalty. I'm not talking about the Hortman killer. Some person in some horrendous crime. I know that Melissa Hortman was against the death penalty and would not want the death penalty for something like this. I find myself getting pulled into the emotion of crimes like this, and yet, as a Catholic, the death penalty is against life, and should we be allowed to take the life of someone, no matter what the crime is? I mean, that's really a tough one.
0: All right, we've got a lot more to get to. Let's get a top-of-the-hour pause in. Kessler is back with us. We'll keep the text going. A couple other good questions are coming in. And we'll cover some other stuff that I think will be of interest to many of our listeners. We'll try to get to the 60 Minutes story, if that's cooling at all. And, again, we'll get back to some of your texts and comments from Mr. Kessler back after a brief pause.
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0: The things that I thought you might be most offended by regarding the Trump interview with Kristen Welker.
34: Yes. Much to be offended by.
0: The one that I didn't see coming, I have to admit, was your suggestion that implicit in her plea, please, I've traveled all the way to Wisconsin. We traveled all the way to Wisconsin for this interview. Was not the one I thought was be on your bingo card. You are, as a Midwestern, taking this personally.
34: Very much so.
0: Why?
34: Very, very much so. Now, setting aside the behavior of the President of the United States, insulting, demeaning, unsettled, unhinged in that interview, when he was challenged on something very simple, he cuts off the interview, throws down the mic, and then I believe he stepped on it for sure. I don't know if he stomped on the mic.
0: The mic?
34: Yeah. But as he's doing that, Kristen Welker pleads with him, Mr. President, please. I traveled all the way to Wisconsin. I mean, it was all the way for this interview, all the way to Wisconsin.
0: Show you how
34: dedicated I am.
0: I even was willing to go to bleeping Wisconsin, for God's sake.
34: We're in a farmyard. I smell manure.
0: Yes.
34: There's a tractor 20 feet from me.
0: Oh,
34: and
0: so
34: I came here and you're walking out on this interview? I mean, who do they think we are anyway? Honest to God, this is flyover country. I call it bum you know what, Midwest.
0: Right. Yes.
34: That's where we are.
18: Yeah. I traveled all the way to Wisconsin.
0: There it is. It's almost like she made it sound like she had to go to like the end of the earth.
34: Yes.
0: All the sacrifice she made to get there.
18: I traveled all the way to Wisconsin.
34: That's what...
0: traveling by covered wagon for the last phase of it.
34: I've lost my cell phone signal.
0: Yes.
34: And we ate the last of our food last night. Please send help. And the president of the United States was, in my view, no better. Just a few moments later, when he went on stage to talk to farmers about how great everything is, how great the farm economy is, and how wonderful the economy is. Your prices are going down. You should be so lucky. But then he engages in the same kind of thing. He's standing in a barnyard inside a barn, and he says, literally, I'm quoting here, "I don't need this. I got elected." He's telling them during the speech, you know, how lucky they are to have him here. "I don't need this. What the hell do I have to be here for? I could be home right now."
0: Not in Wisconsin.
19: Yeah. I'm going to tell you two things. I love you, and I hate Wisconsin.
34: And the beautiful White House. I could be enjoying watching somebody else on television talking.
0: An MMA fight. In my backyard.
34: I'm going to have an MMA fight.
0: That's right.
34: On my birthday.
0: Yeah.
34: I've been thinking about doing the same thing.
0: You should do
34: on
0: that.
34: On my birthday.
0: You should do that.
34: You know, I seriously think I will.
0: Yeah.
34: And I'll set up a little bar in front of my house on the sidewalk, and I'll get a guy there to fight me when I won't admit that Michelle Obama is a woman and that Oprah is a man. So, I don't know, man. I just felt that's the thing that really stuck with me.
0: Yeah.
18: I traveled all the way to Wisconsin.
0: All the way she went? I mean, that's not easy to do.
1: I have to do that on Black Friday for football this year.
34: Do they have a Mall of America in Madison?
1: They don't.
34: I'm just asking. So, I mean, how are you even going to survive that? That's the question.
0: Well, I don't know.
34: I was offended by this.
0: I don't blame you.
34: And is there a Wisconsin lake in the top 10? Well, I guess there is. Lake Superior.
0: Yeah. Well, and they had another one, though. I think it was Mendota. Yeah, I think
34: it's not really Mendota, is it?
0: Yeah.
34: Didn't I say that?
1: Madison, right?
34: Yeah, that's the Madison lake.
1: That's a nice lake.
34: Right on there, they have that Frank Lloyd Wright designed a huge building for there that they haven't ever built. But anyway, go ahead.
0: A lot of text coming in on the death penalty question.
34: Yes.
0: The death penalty is mercy, plain and simple. There have been too many people locked up for a crime they didn't commit and have ended up on death row, murdered for a crime they did not commit. We've seen too many stories of how DNA has reversed some of those decisions. Thankfully, an innocent life was not lost. There's no guarantee that this could not happen again. I don't have the data in hand, but maybe Mr. Kessler can tell us what the murder rates are in states that have the death penalty versus states that don't. Love the
34: that's
0: show.
34: That's a really good question, actually. I should look that up right now. But
0: he's articulating the reason I think a lot of people who might have even once been for it are against it is the even if it's a slim possibility.
34: Yeah.
0: That somebody gets killed, DNA takes care of it later, and they're gone. There's no turning back.
34: Absolutely true.
0: But it becomes more visceral. The issue here, too, in this case is it's not just murder, it's a political assassination. And that's a component. And for me, again, it's not, well, that'll discourage the next guy. I don't know that it would at all. But that's not what drives me anyway. It would be more, there's a component that goes beyond murder here when you start deciding you can take out elected officials because you don't like them.
34: All right, so here is the politics of this, and I wasn't speaking about politics before.
0: Right.
34: I was speaking about morality and emotion and all of that. But I got a text from somebody who said...
0: A text or a tweet?
34: It's a text here.
0: Unidentified, you're not going to identify the person?
34: We are missing the real issue. You would know who it is. We are missing the real issue, death penalty. As a strong opponent of the death penalty, mm-hmm. this person tells me, I have no doubt if this was a liberal person killing a MAGA, they would have kept the death penalty on the table. Think about that. Now, let's just go to Charlie Kirk. Mm-hmm. Is there a death penalty on the table for that?
0: I actually don't know.
34: And I don't either. No, and I should probably look that up.
0: Well, and then the they, so who's would, the they? I mean, in this case, this
34: the U.S. attorney.
0: Okay.
34: The U.S. attorney.
0: Okay.
34: But that's also a very good question.
0: Right.
34: Because who is they when we talk about all this? Yeah. They are going to get it. They're going to do this and they're going to do that. Are there politics involved in the death penalty? I sure hope not. But
0: there probably is.
34: Yeah,
0: there often is.
34: So when we have a moment, we'll look that up, and maybe some of our listeners can look it up. But yeah, I don't know the answer, and that's a very good question. Is this a deterrent? And the evidence that I've seen in the past is that the death penalty is not a deterrent for crime, unless you believe that it deters that person from ever committing another crime. Then yeah,
0: here's an observation. I want to get to it fast here. 60 Minutes story. This is from a media writer whose name he writes for. He used to be Washington Post, and the name will come to me in a minute. Now I think he writes for Fox News. Let me read you what he wrote about the 60 Minutes kerfuffle.
1: Mm-hmm. Utah, by the way, is seeking the death penalty. Charlie Kirk.
34: A political assassination.
1: Tyler Robinson.
34: This. Yeah. Thank you for that. So that doesn't prove the point.
0: But
34: it makes
0: a difference. It's a difference.
34: Yeah.
0: If you examine it from if it ain't broke perspective, 60 Minutes across Manhattan's 10th Avenue from the main building produces $200 million in advertising revenue for the network. Its ratings are up 9% from last year. And after 58 seasons dating back to Mike Wallace and Morley Safer, it is averaging 9.1 million weekly viewers, an impressive figure in today's fractured environment. And there's been significant growth on the digital side. So for an average viewer who doesn't follow all the inside baseball, a lot of familiar faces are disappearing from the most successful news franchise in television history. It's the show's worst crisis since 1995 when CBS killed Mike Wallace's story on a tobacco whistleblower's disclosure because it feared a multi-billion dollar lawsuit. So the theory here, and this is again from a Fox News guy, is, and you kind of alluded to it, I think, in your notes, if it ain't broke, don't fix it. Why are we in? Look, you decide to run. You know, you take over a network. You get to, I guess, redo whatever you want. But practically speaking, if it ain't broke, why are you messing with it? And does that do you end up hurting yourself and perhaps the franchise itself? Now, I don't think the franchise is what it once was, and I would call the heyday of the Mike Wallace's of the world and several others from back then. But it is, all these things are true.
34: Objectively true.
0: Why mess with it?
34: So does 60 Minutes need to be fixed? And the very first meeting that Barry Wise, the new head of CBS News and 60 Minutes, said when she went into the meeting is, why do people think you're biased? That's what she said. And that raised a lot of feathers. Well, who thinks we're biased? You tell me. Show me a poll. Show me ratings. Show me something, because you just can't say it and make it true.
0: And then run, right.
34: That's the thing. So they want to change it. And I totally understand and I agree that the media are changing. All the platforms are changing. Traditional media, legacy media being challenged. And it's time to change. Barry Weiss said something that really struck me as important. She said, you need to reporters, you need to disrupt yourself or you will be disrupted. Everything is changing the way people get their news, delivering their news. But this is the most successful franchise that CBS has. They have social media in the tens of millions, and nobody ever said what they want to do.
0: Do we not also arouse, though, some suspicion? The person who's now running it, that she's put in charge of running it, has no TV experience. Now, I don't want to do the bit about, well, you know, if you haven't had any, you don't get it. But rationally speaking, does that make sense?
34: Well, without going down a rabbit hole on this, it's like a politician saying,
0: right,
34: you know, I'm a businessman and I'm going to come in and do gun. That's what we need, is a businessman to run government and I'll fix everything.
0: Right.
34: So it's similar to that. Barry Weiss is an accomplished journalist. She runs a tremendous website and digital newsroom called The Free Press. It's really, really quite good. But if you haven't been in television, you don't know everything. You don't know what you don't know. You don't know when deadlines are. You don't know what it takes to put a story together, how many people it takes, how many editors it goes through, how many lawyers. They tell the story in the firing of Scott Pelley that she tried to influence the 60 Minutes piece on Minneapolis and ICE, the ICE shooting of Renee Good, and told them to say that Renee Good was driving toward the officer instead of away from the officer, and also asked that you make the protesters look more violent. So that is a political interference, according to Scott Pelley and many, many others. But more important, if you don't know television, is that she tried to change stories literally within minutes before it went on the air, within hours before it goes on the air. There's a hard deadline, and it takes a lot of time to vet stories, rewrite them, re-edit them. And either she didn't know or didn't care about that. And so that stories almost didn't go on the air. So that's the down the rabbit hole part of that. But why does it need fixing? Why are you firing people without anybody knowing why? I get why Scott Pelley was fired. You know, could be insubordination.
0: It became inevitable, yeah.
34: Absolutely. But there's no reason for changing what...
0: I don't think so either.
34: And we don't know what they want to change it to.
0: And that's the other thing. That's what's open-ended. By the way, the Mangione case, I don't think they're seeking the death penalty. I think that's the latest. Is that what
34: we
0: said?
34: I don't think we said anything about that.
0: Yeah, just for the record.
34: But for the record.
0: Another case.
34: Yeah, I don't think we said anything.
0: But that's not a politician.
34: But I think they decided not to seek it, but we didn't discuss that in relation to that.
0: Exactly. What's your freebie? You want to show it real quick? Because we got to wrap up.
34: Well, there's a couple of... there's only one valuable thing left on the table.
0: On the free
34: there.
0: Table?
34: Now, you know, I don't have crutches anymore, so I could easily walk around the table.
0: Well, you didn't even need them last week. And now you feel a little guilty about that, don't you? People started feeling sorry for you. You manipulated the emotions of people out there.
34: I need to apologize for how I acted regarding that.
18: I traveled all the way to Wisconsin.
34: I do feel bad about that because I didn't need the crutches, but I did it so I could milk it.
0: Well, at least you're honest about it. You're owning it.
34: And people were calling me up asking to bring me grocery. I asked Garci to open doors for me.
0: What's the shirt say? Let's see it.
34: Well, this is the only thing that's left that's of any value. It looks like a gopher. It's a soda stick shirt.
0: Yeah.
34: And it says, Mace in your face.
0: Do you know where that's from?
34: I have no idea.
0: The bottom of my desk. I had about 8 extra ones, and I put them up there, yeah.
1: It's a good shirt. I wear that about twice a week at home.
34: Okay, you have any of me on T-shirts under yours?
0: No, I'm sorry.
1: They haven't been made yet.
34: Where's
1: by Soda
34: mine?
1: Stick.
34: Sorry.
1: Ask Soda Stick, the Kessler collection.
0: How long is the flight, let's say, from the elitist East Coast to Madison? 2.5 hours? 3 hours?
34: I would say 3 hours tops. More like 2.5 hours.
0: 4 days and
1: You're probably connecting in Chicago. Kristen Welker. So it feels like a long
0: we're
1: run.
0: Happy for you.
34: Well, it doesn't matter.
0: It doesn't matter, actually.
34: I mean, or the president who resented being there also.
0: He did. He seemed to hate Wisconsin, too.
34: He kind of resents being in a lot of different places and says, I don't even want to talk about this, but they're making me.
0: I got to go.
34: There you go.
0: Thank you.
34: All right, man.
0: Pat Kessler, Channel 4, 5, 6, and 10 o'clock.
19: 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I love you, and I hate Wisconsin.
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14: What a whopper of a program today. Kessler, who we just wrapped up with. Some bonus Chip Scoggins today between 4:30 and 5 o'clock. First hour was me ranting again about the Vikings quarterbacks, in this case Kyler Murray, taking what I said upon further review, harder look at what I only muttered about yesterday, maybe inspired by a rant from Bumper to Bumper contributor Sean Salisbury. That was in hour number one. We got into some of the Madison Square Garden nonsense as well. What else was in the first hour? I don't even recall it. It was
15: a lot. It was two segments of the Kyler stuff.
14: That's true. It was a lot on that, and then it was we definitely bounced around a little bit from there. And we do expect Lindsey Whalen, originally scheduled for today, is expected now to join us on tomorrow's program.
15: 4 o'clock.
14: And we're looking forward to her comments, of course, on Olivia Miles and other things, links related. Probably the inbox will be open tomorrow, too. And we may add a special guest. Who knows? Who's to say? What's coming up next? Fan and a Man in the Air, I'm assuming?
15: And then Dan Patrick.
14: And then Dan Patrick. We will talk to you tomorrow, beginning at 3.
16: I traveled all the way to Wisconsin.
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4: iHeartRadio weather, partly cloudy tonight. Lingering storms and lows in the low 60s. Another round of showers and storms tomorrow. Mostly cloudy, but not as warm. Less humid, too. Highs in the mid-70s. I'm meteorologist Mace Michaels. Currently 89 degrees.
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8: Fan on Demand starts now. It's Brett Blakemore here for FOD. Thank you to Kinetico, as always. A happy Wednesday to you. We're going to go to Vikings talk with PA and Dane Mizutani. Football always wins, even in the middle of June. Here's Dane.
9: What stuck out to you day one of Vikings minicamp yesterday?
10: Yeah, I mean, I think the natural place to start is the quarterback competition. Yeah. I think
9: big time.
10: That's going to be kind of the talking point until they make that decision. I think coming out of it, obviously, a lot was made about the two interceptions that Kyler Murray threw on back-to-back plays. I thought in a vacuum, J.J. McCarthy had a better day yesterday. I thought he looked more impressive than Kyler, but that's not taking away from what Kyler has continued to show throughout the spring. But I think when you kind of zoom out talking today about yesterday, you really start to home in on what Kyler Murray said at the podium. That's
9: key.
10: That splitting reps is in some ways diametrically opposed to learning the offense. And I think a lot is going to be made about that comment, just like a lot was made of J.J. McCarthy's comments last week. Mm-hmm. That is the nature of the beast in the social media world we live in. But if we just dig into what Kyler Murray said, I think functionally it makes sense. This is a complex offense that he is, I think, struggling to learn while splitting reps with somebody else. I think that was honest. I think that was raw. And I think he was frustrated yesterday. But I think all of that also goes into the fact of if you listen to the entire comments that Kyler Murray said and not just what was clipped on social media, he also did say, I'm leaning into being uncomfortable. And I think that's good for him, too. I think with what he has done to this point in his career, being uncomfortable could be helpful to him growing as a quarterback.
9: My man, thank you for sharing that. I had to leave camp a little early yesterday due to some heat-related stuff. So I wanted to see Flores and McCarthy and Kyler and everything, and I fell into Lemmy Nation, where I just saw the clip and have not watched everything that Kyler had to say. What Dane was referencing, to be exact, was, quote, Kyler Murray, quote, having to split reps, me already being behind, not getting the amount of reps you would typically want a guy to get learning the offense, that's probably the toughest part, end quote. I mean, I think, and I had a conversation, I had multiple conversations during those interceptions yesterday, one of them with one of your cohorts, where both of them had some, it's mini camp to them. And to which my response was, I understand, and I also understand he's new, but it's supposed to be easy now. This, I'm not saying pitch and catch, but this is, and take away the interceptions. You saw it, man. I mean, you watch it with a trained eye. How many passes were slightly behind or slightly ahead and Jefferson had to like reach his arms out, or Dylan Bell with it's behind him? And, that is a product, no doubt, of trying to figure this thing out. But the reps are going to be cut. And I'm having a tough time when he's like, I'm used to getting all the reps and that leads to this. Okay, now I hadn't seen or heard the part where you're like, where he said, I'm leaning into this struggle here and I'll be better for it. I'm going to give him the benefit of the doubt. But really, forget the deal, a year and a million and change, with respect to Kyler Murray, he hasn't done enough in his career to roll in like Brett Favre on Wildfire, coming over Yellow Mountain out of nowhere, to be like, this is my money, everybody get off to the side, right?
10: No doubt. He signed here to be a part of a quarterback competition. He knew what he was signing up for in a vacuum.
9: And I'm sorry to clip, but clipping penalty, but Twitter's loud.
10: Yes.
9: With people who aren't at the practices, don't have access to the coach or people for, as we would say, background, being like, Kevin O'Connell's lying. People are lying that there's a quarterback competition. I believe there is one. I mean, it may be a 70-30, a 60-40. Don't you believe there legitimately is a competition here?
10: I think there is a legitimate competition. I've said from the beginning, I think Kyler is probably just ahead. Like, I think he probably signed here with a head start, given he started almost 90 games in the NFL, given J.J. McCarthy's struggles at times last year, given J.J. McCarthy's inability to stay on the field. I think Kyler Murray probably started the quarterback competition a little bit with a head start over J.J. McCarthy. But yeah, I think until told otherwise, we have to take them at face value. This is a quarterback competition. That has been the messaging from the jump, not just from Kevin O'Connell, from when you hear it in clips with Justin Jefferson. You hear it in clips with Brian O'Neill. Like, these guys believe, and I think the team as a whole believes, there's a quarterback competition. But going off of that, like, Kyler now has to lean into that. I think yesterday was probably a moment of honesty in a tough moment, probably lamenting some of the decisions he made in practice and trying to apply it in real time of why am I struggling, and him kind of coming to that realization of I'm probably struggling because I'm splitting reps for the first time. I appreciated the honesty, but I do think that it is just his reality right now. He's going to have to make the most of those split reps, just like J.J. McCarthy is going to have to make the most of those split reps until we reach a conclusion, until Kevin O'Connell names his starter, which it feels like it's going to bleed into the summer. It does not feel like that's coming anytime soon.
9: Yeah, I agree. And I mean, you've done this long enough to be curious, to wonder, and maybe I'm wrong here, but like, you know, I was like, 3 days of minicamp. Wow. I mean, like, next level Kyle Shanahan was like, hey, you guys did so well in OTA, specifically with the attendance, no minicamp. Dan Campbell changed what he was doing a little bit in Detroit. Sometimes there's been one day or 2 days. So I was thinking, you know what, why 3 days? I think the question was answered yesterday. The more reps they can get for these two, and you put Wentz into the equation, a third day probably is required, right?
10: Yeah, I think so. And I think the reps as a whole in the aggregate for both guys are important. But yes, when you're splitting reps, the more reps you have at your disposal. So you see it across the league, some of these guys and some of these teams and head coaches, they have 2 days and they, oh, good job, we'll cancel the third day. Or like you mentioned, Kyle Shanahan just cancels mandatory minicamp as a whole. That is not an option for the Vikings and Kevin O'Connell, because they need this repertoire of reps right now, this bucket of reps to make a big conclusion for, you know, this quarterback competition between Kyler Murray and J.J. McCarthy.
9: So, yeah, I don't see a third day being canceled here, because I was kind of like, oh, okay, oldest trick in the book. Show the kids 3 days, work hard for two, and you get to leave early. I don't think that's the case.
10: I would be stunned. And when you look at it, like, this is the first time since Kevin O'Connell's taken over that he's had a true quarterback competition. It was Kirk's job when he got here. It was Sam's job when they drafted J.J. Yep. And it was J.J.'s job last year going up against Sam Howell. So he needs the third day. We need this full, you know, mandatory minicamp period just to continue to build that base of reps for these guys that they are inherently splitting amid this quarterback competition.
9: McCarthy, fairly just riding discernment without information, I would make Kyler Murray favored to start in the Green Bay Packers game. I wouldn't make him as big a favorite as maybe I would have a month ago, just speculating. McCarthy's not going down without a fight, right?
10: No, he's not. And I think that is important to note. Like, he has looked improved in the spring in organized team activities. Yesterday in the first day of mandatory minicamp, it would be disingenuous to not acknowledge that he has improved, that there seems to be genuine improvement. But what I would say is this is a passing camp. This is the teaching and learning phase. Yes, you're learning and onboarding if you're Kyler Murray and onboarding if you're new players to this system. And J.J. McCarthy was probably going to always be ahead in terms of what he knew in terms of the offense, the playbook. But the improvements that we're seeing from J.J. McCarthy functionally, throwing the ball mechanically, like those look good and they should look good in a passing camp. It's to your point earlier. The ball should never hit the ground. This is 7-on-7 most of the time. And right. When they're going to team, it's like 75% speed, walk, jog kind of thing.
9: Right.
10: So my point is, I think even if J.J. McCarthy has looked improved right now, I think we will better glean that improvement come mm-hmm. training camp and come preseason. And if he does see regular season action, like when things are live, that's when we'll know how much he's actually improved. But yeah, he's not going down without a fight. He's right there, splitting these first team reps. And I think, like I said yesterday, in a vacuum, I think he was better. I think as a whole, Kyler Murray has shown things that we have not seen from J.J. McCarthy to this point. And when you're looking at the spring and the aggregate. But J.J. McCarthy, there have been high moments for him, and we have to acknowledge that as well.
9: And in fairness to the whole situation, like Dane has laid out nicely, Kevin O'Connell would call it class on the grass. So things like this will happen during minicamp, specifically for newbies. But it's and I'm not, you know, we're not at a 10 with what I'm about to say here. I don't like interceptions. Personally speaking, and O'Connell has to not like this, interceptions where it looks like your guy was sucked into a problem. It was a take the cheese beat deal. It wasn't some corner or safety making this unbelievably acrobatic play and all the guys go crazy. I mean, at least one of the interceptions, he was just kind of sucked into something that was bad, and the guy knew it was coming that way, and it would have gone the other way for six. So, I mean, that clearly needs to improve.
10: Yeah, the glass half full approach would be, well, I'd rather make these mistakes now. But the reality is, right, like, you do not want to throw interceptions at any point in your time as an NFL quarterback, whether that be in practice or during the games. But if we look back at just kind of the onboarding process in the Kevin O'Connell offense, like Kirk Cousins threw interceptions in the spring and the summer.
9: Great
10: Sam
9: point.
10: Darnold threw interceptions in the spring and the summer.
9: Cousins' first training camp against Flores defense, you would have thought he was undrafted from some tiny school.
10: Exactly. And then Sam Darnold, like when he was at the night practice, everybody remembers that was the first gink we ever saw, the first Andrew Van Ginkle intercepting a screen pass. But I remember Sam Darnold looks to his right, throws the screen, and Andrew Van Ginkle, before he even knows it, is running the other way. I think the competition aspect of, you know, these camps, especially when it's Kevin O'Connell on the offense and Brian Flores on defense, does lend itself to turnovers sometimes. But yeah, I mean, this is now a couple of practice now where Kyler Murray's probably had a few moments that he'd like to have back.
9: Yeah.
10: And it's something we'll be watching through the rest of mandatory minicamp for sure.
9: I hope he has some lights out to him today. I just want to see what it looks like. Dane Mizutani, TwinCities.com and the Pioneer Press, covers the Minnesota Vikings and sometimes the Minnesota Wild. And we're going to get into the Wild momentarily. But Carson Wentz. Wentz is the senior to these guys and handles business quite nicely. So just overall, how much better is their quarterback room now, even now, with everything we've talked about, compared to last year?
10: No, it's night and day.
9: Yeah, I think so, too.
10: Last year, at this time, it was J.J. McCarthy, Sam Howell, and Max Brosmer. This year, at this time, it's Kyler Murray, a former number one overall pick with nearly 90 starts in the NFL. J.J. McCarthy, a top 10 pick. Who some people still think have a rampway to be a franchise quarterback into the future. Carson Wentz with a ton of experience and still Max Brosmer, a developmental guy who you're trying to bring along. So you just look at what they have now, the competition that they have in the room, but also the knowledge that they have in the room. Carson Wentz, his value to this room cannot be overstated. I think what he did last year, coming in at the end of training camp, learning quickly on the fly, and then all of a sudden being thrust into action in week three, performing well enough to win a couple of games, and then obviously going down with the shoulder bit, he did earn a lot of respect in the way he handled himself in the room, but I think he earned a ton of respect in the way he was able to quickly learn this offense and then apply it. Now he's been with the playbook for a full year. He comes back, he re-signs. And I think he re-signs, like, he's as competitive as anybody. I think in a perfect world for Carson Wentz, he would be the starting quarterback. But I think when he re-signed here, he understood that it was in a mentorship role to some degree. And I think you're seeing that, whether you talk to Kyler Murray, whether you talk to J.J. McCarthy, they both reference the importance of Carson Wentz in that quarterback room.
9: Tell us about undrafted Georgia receiver Dylan Bell. He just splashed me a little bit yesterday with good size. But what was eye-opening to me, Dane, was he lined up with the first kick team, which I find to be key. It's not a guarantee that you're going to make the team or be on the active roster, but those are sneaky little, you know, the field goal team and stuff like that. And when I saw Dylan Bell out there with Xavier Scott and the rest of these guys who are going to be on the team, I was like, whoa, he's opening somebody's eyes, isn't he?
10: You can tell you've been around the game for a while that you were able to pick up on that, because when you're looking at just receivers, fringe roster player receivers, wide receiver 5, wide receiver 6, like, yes, it matters if they are contributing on the offensive side of the ball. It matters if they are mixing in with the 2s and the 3s, because then we can start to kind of visualize where they are at in the depth chart. But to visualize and see that he was on the kick coverage team yesterday, or the kick return team, like, this is where he's going to make the team.
9: Right.
10: Dylan Bell, he can splash and pop all he wants in training camp, but if he cannot play special teams, he probably will not make the team. So
9: right.
10: The fact that he's
9: bigger than I thought.
10: Yes, the fact that he's already mixing in with certain special teams units while also making plays consistently, that was something that has definitely piqued my interest. But you just watch the guy in practice, and I know I just said the importance of special teams almost supersedes the performance on offense.
9: Right.
10: But this kid continues to make plays, and he stood out from the moment he stepped on the grass this spring. And I expect that to continue into the summer.
9: Dane Mizutani, the edges, Van Ginkel and Dallas Turner get 1 and 1A money, 1 or 2. Who do you think is the leading candidate for the third guy?
10: Yeah, I think if we just look at guys on the roster right now, that's kind of a tease for what I will say in a couple of seconds. But like guys on the roster right now, it's like a Bo Richter, a Chaz Chambliss. We've seen Chaz Chambliss working in with the ones at times. Mm. He was a UDFA from Georgia last year. To our point last segment about how Dylan Bell was working with, you know, certain first team special teams group. Chaz Chambliss has been working with first team special teams groups. He has a lot of fans in the building. He's a guy who started to come on late. So maybe a guy like a Chaz Chambliss or a Bo Richter could work their way into kind of that next wave of pass rushers off the edge. We've seen Tyrion Ingram Dawkins working both on the defensive line and with the edge rushers. These are guys that show versatility. But I really think that the number 3 edge rusher is not on the roster right
9: now.
10: I think he's a free agent signing at some point. There are a lot of guys.
9: Like somebody like Kyle Van Noy.
10: Yeah, something like that. There are, if you just go look at some of the free agent options, there are players that make sense with the infusion of cap space that the Vikings have now, you know, have under their belt with the June 1st bit rolling around here. So I think that there is a necessity to probably add. I think Dallas Turner and Andrew Van Ginkel will get the first crack as they deserve. Andrew Van Ginkel, obviously a unicorn on this defense who nobody can replicate. Dallas Turner, who's ready, I think, to take the next step in his career without Jonathan Grenard blocking his path. But if we're relying on a Chaz Chambliss, a Bo Richter, a Tyler Batty, and this is not taking anything away from where those guys have come or how far they have come. But I think that might be something that feels a bit regrettable. I think that you probably want to go find a short up guy with experience. And then there are certainly options out there on the free agent market.
9: Yeah, I throw out the name Kyle Van Noy, who is still available. Like Von Miller's available. So, wow. Holy cow. I wonder what it would take what it would take for them to get to that spot, and like how the money would mesh with what the demands are of individuals. That's a very interesting take. Dame Mizutani at Dame Mizutani via xtwincities.com. You can follow his stories there. Once again, they have a $1 flash sale taking place for a one-year subscription at twincities.com if you want to read Dame's stuff. That's really cool. And this is a story that's available right now. So who are some players not named Kyler Murray or J.J. McCarthy you are keeping an eye on this minicamp?
10: That was, I feel like I needed to write that for my own sanity, because heading into mandatory minicamp, I knew that we were going to just be talking about this quarterback.
9: Well, Joey Bosa is available. I mean, now you've just thrown me completely off track. Continue.
10: Just looking at all the free agent options.
9: Yeah, I'm sorry. Go ahead.
10: No, that's okay. But I think I needed to write this for my own sanity.
9: Yeah,
10: because
9: right.
10: Even the contrary to what it might feel like, there are 88 other players that participate in mandatory minicamp and will participate in training camp until cutdown day. So I just listed five. I started with Ty Felton. He was a guy who I thought has stood out throughout the spring. I think some people kind of just wrote him off last year because he couldn't crack the rotation in a receiving room that featured Justin Jefferson, Jordan Addison, Jalen Naylor, Adam Thielen. Like, duh, he didn't see the field. Like,
9: right.
10: So I thought watching him, and I've continued to watch him throughout the spring, I think he's a guy who still has a ramp way to produce for the Vikings on offense. So he stood out throughout the spring. We'll watch him more throughout mandatory minicamp and into the summer. And there were other guys like Christian Darrisaw, not necessarily watching him for how he performs, but just watching where he lines up. He has been at times a full participant, which is a good sign for where he's at in his development and working through his knee injury. There were times last year I don't think he fully trusted it, and I think heading into this spring, he does. He's mentioned how he feels really confident in it. Kevin O'Connell has mentioned how he feels really confident and how confident Christian Darrisaw feels in his knee, and that's a good thing because he might be, you know, sneakily the most important part of this offense for the Vikings. If Christian Darrisaw is at 100%, the Vikings offense is at 100%. So there are other names in there too.
9: What about Golday?
10: Yeah, he's a guy who I think we have looked at almost as a, you just look at his measurables, he's like an Andrew Van Ginkle clone. Mm-hmm. You look at what he did at Cincinnati, like the guy played nickel sometimes as a linebacker. He's a guy who I think down the road projects as an Andrew Van Ginkle replacement, if you will. Nobody
9: right.
10: will fully replace Andrew Van Ginkle and what he's able to do. But he's another guy I've been looking at because where is he lining up? Is he lining up with the edge rushers? I didn't mention Jake Golday in that who is edge rusher three because he has been lining up mostly with inside linebackers,
9: right.
10: off-ball linebackers right now. And I think that makes sense. That's probably the best place to onboard.
9: But he'd be a four there.
10: Yeah.
9: Behind Pace and the starters.
10: Yeah, I think so, but I think you could make the argument, and he's been working in with the ones at times. It's because Blake Cashman has been off on the side field recovering, but Jake Golday has been working in with the ones at times alongside Eric Wilson, alongside Ivan Pace Jr. So maybe there's a world where Jake Golday has a strong training camp and can pass Ivan Pace Jr. on that in that pecking order. But the fact that he's working in with inside linebackers right now is notable to me, and that's something I'll continue to watch throughout mandatory minicamp and training camp. Does he mix in with the outside linebackers? Does he mix in with the edges? Or are they just trying to onboard him with inside linebacker stuff right now so not to overwhelm him? And I think that's probably the best way to do it right now for a young kid. How do I get him ready to be on the field? What is the best pathway to him seeing the field? And that's probably at off-ball linebacker for now.
9: Now, Dane also has a column at the Pioneer Press. I saw it at twincities.com. Help us with this for those who missed it and haven't plunked down that dollar for the flash sale. There was a sliding door moment for the Vikings after Kirk Cousins tore his Achilles. They should have tanked. That wasn't an option for the Wilfs. It never has been. It never will be. That's why Nolan Teasley is the perfect man for the job. The job being the new general manager. What goes into that?
10: Yeah, I think if you look back to when Kirk Cousins went down at Lambeau Field in 2023, there was an opportunity there. We knew the top of the draft was going to feature Caleb Williams, Jaden Daniels, and Drake May. At that point in October, it was pretty clear it was a three quarterback at the top draft. There was an opportunity for the Vikings to just say, you know what? Tough luck. We're 4-4. Let's just pack it in. Let's tank. I have opinions on tanking. I know it's not palatable to a lot of fans. And in a lot of ways, I respect that the Wilfs have never fully leaned into that way of team building because there's 17 games in the NFL schedule. Mm-hmm. These fans deserve to watch a watchable, talented product every time they either pay to get into US Bank Stadium or flip on their televisions. And the Wilfs have long operated under, we want to give ourselves as many kicks at the can. We don't want to bottom out. We don't want to tank to potentially give ourselves a bigger rampway for success down the road. And that's their, like, they're within their right to do that. But if you are going to commit to never truly bottoming out, then you need to find a guy like Nolan Teasley, who has proven that you can win a Super Bowl without doing it. Look at what the Seattle Seahawks did. They won a Super Bowl in 2013. Nolan Teasley was an intern in the front office at that point. They then proceeded to be relevant for the next 13 years. Only once in that time did they have a losing record. And they found a way.
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0: Look up, look down, look around. 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In the trees and on the ground, 'cause the ALB must be found.
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0: Look up, look down, look around. Look up, look down, look around. In the trees and on the ground, 'cause the ALB must be found.
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